hands gnawing men's necks. Blood spurting in the fierce fray. Hacked flesh. Battle madness. Blades in bodies. Acts of war after the cloaked ones. Hero heat in man's shape. He shakes it to pieces. The men of Cruachan. With hacking blows. War is waged. Each trampling each. Hail, Ulster. Woe, men of Ireland. Woe to Ulster. Hail, men.

red. I see it crimson. I see it red.

Thanks very much for listening to this week's edition of Adventures in Sound and Music, which is back next week at the same time. The last track I'm going to play for now is The Fall's CD Windfall 2088 AD from 1988's I Am Curious Orange.

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2: Bruit Confus on Radio Grenouille, 88.8 Marseille, France, founded in 2018 by Billy Guidoni, explores deviant and extreme music in all of its forms. Noise rock, harsh noise, psychedelia, math rock, experimental, industrial, post-hardcore, free rock, no wave, post-punk, black metal, etc. The CCDM, Collectif de Contre-Déterminisme Magique, created in 2019 by Peter Hart, also a host on BC, organizes regular free improvisation concerts in randomized ensembles with more or less 90 musicians from the Marseille underground scene. These two agents of chaos grew up together and continue to inspire one another. In each episode of BC, the presenter engages in a short sound improvisation of around 3 minutes, called the improv sequence, with musical instruments or objects found at home or on site. Over the past 7 seasons, they have developed their unique sound during this collective ritual that has become a kind of project of its own. Recently, Radio Grenouille's technician, Alex Papi-Simonini, searched the archives to make a sound collage of the greatest moments from the improv sequence. This special episode gives a glimpse of an ever-evolving creative dialogue.

0: Bruit confus on Radio Grenouille, 88.8 Marseille, France, founded in 2018 by Billy Guidoni, explores deviant and extreme music in all of its forms. The CCDM, collectif de contre-déterminisme magique, created in 2019 by Peter Hart, also a host on BC, organizes regular free improvisation concerts in randomized ensembles with more or less 90 musicians from the Marseille underground scene. These two agents of chaos grew up together and continue to inspire one another. In each episode of BC, the presenter engages in a short sound improvisation of around 3 minutes, called the improv sequence, with musical instruments or objects found at home or on site. Over the past 7 seasons, they have developed their unique sound during this collective ritual that has become a kind of project of its own. This special episode gives a glimpse of an ever-evolving creative dialogue.
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4: 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An idea from Karine Demange, Jihan Marasinga, Kerry Priest and Maggie Shade.

0: think there are bilberries growing out of that dead branch. And in fact, this tree has been hit by lightning or something. And part of that huge branch is broken off. And where the decay has formed, there are bilberries. And of course, there's also a lot of moss. That's really neat.
1: That's what I was about to say. It's not moss, it's food.
2: Yeah, exactly. So, yeah, this is along the western side of the British Isles, in the places where the air is really clean, you sometimes see that moss lands on trees and then you get like ferns growing out of the moss. So there's a whole like little mini ecosystems and happening on the tree branches. And that's the sign of it being a temperate rainforest.
0: And we've got a lot of rainforest here in Devon, actually, haven't we? Yeah.
2: Yeah, there are some really amazing spots on Dartmoor. Yeah, Wistman's Wood.
0: Yeah.
2: There are some spots on the High Moors where it's just, where basically they've got rocks on the ground, so there's not been any grazing animals. So it's ancient woodlands, which are untouched for thousands of years. And some of the trees are completely covered in moss, and it's really magical when you go there.
0: But I've seen sheep feeding off of the moss from the stones, from the boulders, you know. You're just looking and then you'll see a sheep, the head appearing from behind a boulder, and then it starts noshing away on a bit of moss, you know.
2: Okay.
0: I mean, I've never heard of sheep eating moss before, but there's nothing else. I mean, look at the hillside there. There's nothing else for them to feed on but moss, and yet they're there. And I mean, they're behind. They're probably sheep looking at us right now, right?
2: Yeah.
0: They're wondering what on earth we're doing.
2: But yeah, it's good because I heard that at Wistman's Wood, they've put like a grazing barrier around to try and naturally extend the wood by, I think, 50 metres or something.
0: Wow.
2: So, and that would be a good model. They should just do that for every woodland, just like have a barrier around it so it gets bigger. And I think they're trying to join the woodlands together a bit in the lowlands to create corridors for the wildlife as well. Mm. There's a lot of rewilding type stuff going on, and there's a lot of work happening with the peat as well, peat wetting, which is a really important source of carbon sequestration. So it's really, yeah, there's quite a lot going on.
0: It's so encouraging too, because I remember you were speaking of the Forest of Ardennes in France, but there's the Forest of Arden in Shakespeare territory. So I remember when I first moved here thinking, I've got to see the Forest of Arden, you know, and I'm going to go there. And I went, and it's nothing, you know, and that's our past here. I mean, you know, that the forests have been sort of wrecked, really, and so that there's nothing left of the Forest of Arden, which is kind of sad. I mean, it's not kind of sad, it's tragic. So it's wonderful to hear, you know, that they're trying to extend Wistman's Wood. Mm. 50 metres, that's a 50-metre success, you know. That's fantastic. And here, I mean, we're all tucked away, and this is a rainforest, you know, and I didn't even know it existed.
2: It's just so cool to be here.
3: Redress the balance and make amends. A button and a cushion, a place marker, a bookmark to return to, a milestone.
1: Because of the river, maybe, that we can hear.
0: Yeah.
1: It's actually about the Ardennes. Now, a big part of Belgium is the Ardennes. So you have Ardennes in France, in England, and also in Belgium. And we don't have the same Shakespearean tragedy than here, because we kept it somehow.
0: Well, that's great. Because when it was written, it was a comedy, and now it is a tragedy. But it's good to know that someplace else there is a Forest of Ardennes. You know, and it lives on. And you got to have your honeymoon there. It's just the best.
2: Yeah.
0: Does this river run west to east? Is that, and that's north? I'm just thinking north, east, south, west. Which way is this river going?
2: I don't understand it.
1: Why is this so important to see where's the north and the west? I don't get it.
0: Ah, that's because we get little micro weather systems in Devon, you know, and you might read, oh, the wind is coming from the southwest today, and you'll have a vague idea of what the weather might be like. You're going to have mild weather with maybe some wet, you know, in it. But so you think, oh, yes, well, generally speaking, the wind is from the southwest. But then you'll be like, hang on, the wind isn't coming from the southwest. It's actually coming from the north, and it's a microsystem that's bringing in some cold weather. And so it's just good to kind of know how things are shifting. It's also great when you put out the laundry, you know, to know which way the wind is blowing.
2: Yeah.
0: So this is the Meavy. The Plym is over that way, and that ends up in Plymouth.
2: Yeah, maybe that's it.
0: So, yeah. So they're going that way, and then they'll be going more south toward the sea. But there's so many reasons also. Just, I mean, the colder wind comes from the north, you know, and then also just knowing the directions where the moon is going to rise from and where the sun rises and where the full moon will come up in the east, like the sun, in the... You see? I get myself in a tizzy and I get confused. So we've got the new moon now,
1: yeah.
0: So you don't see it at all, which means that the sun is not looking at it, which means that it's in the west. Am I correct? So it's all of those things that in the city, if you live in an urban space, I mean, I never thought of things like that. But now that I live in the country, everything is about, oh, the moon rises here, but if it's a crescent moon, it rises there. And the wind's coming this way today, so I expect there'll be some rain at some point. Or, oh no, well, I think we'll have dry weather, because, do you know, it? I mean, you can really... It's, you really kind of know where you are. It's like orientation, I suppose. You're oriented to, and there are magnetic fields and all the rest of it, you know?
2: Yeah.
0: But it's just nice to know.
1: Actually, about this tree.
0: Yes.
1: There is a Japanese tradition of taking care of trees,
0: yes,
1: and still exploit the woods, but taking care of them so that in some forests there is a technique which has a name I forgot, where you can see this forest, you have an old branch, trunk holding, and you have kind of a new forest growing in it, and they just cut this. They never cut the tree.
0: Yeah.
1: They just cut the small leaves, so you have all this. Like we have here in small, you have all this in the tree, in some forest, and it's really strange to see.
0: Right.
1: They exploit it, but don't cut the tree. They just exploit the branches, so the branches go straight ahead. So the wood is still straight, but they don't need to cut the main branch
0: because they're sacred. They're sacred. They're sacred. They're sacred. They're sacred. They're sacred. They're sacred. I mean, the trees are sacred, you know, and they have a kami. A kami is like a local god.
1: Yeah, yeah.
0: So the kami inhabit the tree. So, you know, you go up, when you go up to a tree that is specifically known to where kami inhabits, I mean, you know, you do a clap and you... And or you may want to talk to it and ask it for advice or a favor or something like that. But you definitely, before anything else, you pay your respects to it. And there's no way you could cut it down. It's spiritually not on.
1: It's the first thing I felt when I entered the domain here. I said, like, oh, we are not alone. Oh, there are energies all over.
0: Absolutely.
1: And it's not only about sheep watching us from fox or something. And I don't know how you live here. Like, how do you express it?
2: Well, it's weird because I don't know, probably like lots of people, you know, I lived in the city and I was very, you know, skeptical, modern, didn't have any views like that. But living here for 7 years has just it's like really weird. Yeah. I remember the first time I came to Dartmoor, I thought that I saw fairies, and I was like, oh my God, what the hell? And I could understand for the first time what it meant to think that you could see a fairy. And like, just, you know, it's probably just flies, or it's the corner of your eye, but it's the possibility, and it's that, like, and it's just, it's weird. It's so strange. I mean, it's very, very big around here. Like, most of the people, especially within the artistic poetry, especially, which is my particular thing, world, it's like they had a couple of, it was about 5 years ago, there was a woman, a Lakota woman, who she contacted some women around here and said that she'd had a dream that there needed to be cleansing ceremonies because of the witch trials in Europe. And so she came to Europe with native women from America, and they came and did ceremonies across Europe. And it was kind of like a weird renaissance that's happened in the last few years, of loads of people calling themselves witches. And it's just really common for the, you know, like, for example, you might go to a stone circle for equinox, which is not particularly big time, but there might be like 100 people there when you get there. It's like really big around here, and there's just so much mystical stuff in the air, and everybody's really interested in not everybody, but there's a lot of interest in mythology and the occult practices and all that sort of stuff.
1: But what does these practices brings to you as a human being in the land? If you admit that it exists, if you admit that we need the land for these questions, like, okay, what does this part, magical part, energetic part, traditional part of the land has to bring us in our lives? Except from doing the laundry is one, but what about the rest? What about the daily life that these things can bring to us?
2: Yeah, it's weird because, I mean, as an artist, you know, for me it's such a huge thing that, you know, you'll sit in a place and then you'll write words, and then you'll look back at those words and realise that there are so many symbols in what you've written which are to do with this day, that, you know, the goddess Epona, for example, is like the 13th of June, and you'll write a poem on the 13th of June, and then later you'll research Epona and you'll be like, oh my God, everything in this poem is a symbol of Epona. Yeah. And that's just because you've sat and observed the landscape. And it's to do with, like, there's so much within our psyches, and you don't even need to see it as supernatural. You could see it as evolutionary. We've spent so many millennia with the land that there are so many symbols within our minds which we're too cluttered usually in everyday world to access, and you have to be quiet and listen to the land. That's what I find anyway. And obviously you can bring that over into your daily life if you want to, but
1: usually,
2: it's easier around here.
0: No, it's profound. We have an ancient linden tree at our home, and it's protected by a tree protection order. And you wonder, how did this tree get a tree protection order on it? How did that happen, you know? It's as if the tree asked for it. Do you know what I mean? It's saying, I need to be here. I am a part of this landscape, and I am an integral part of this landscape. And I mean, this tree is huge. It's very, very old. And our home is built on the slope of a hill that goes down to a stream. And the root system of that tree holds our landscape together. If you cut that tree down, the landscape would be altered forever. I mean, it holds everything, and it's a sacred tree to me. I mean, I talk to it every morning, you know, and it actually centers me for the rest of the day to talk to that tree. And I'm so grateful that it's there, you know, this one huge tree. And I've tried and tried to find out why it's got a TPO on it. I mean, it is protected by the government, you know, and it's in our garden. And, you know, and the previous owners of our home said, oh, it's such a pain to have this tree here. You know, we'd have more sunlight and less shade. And we tried to get it cut down, but it's got this TPO on it. And, you know, we just feel so lucky that it's got the TPO, because we now have a new neighbor next door who says, oh, you know, that tree is so tall. If there was a bad storm, it would land on our roof or something. And we just smile and say, TPO, you know, and they can't touch that tree.
2: And I really think that about the Dartington yew tree. Oh. It's just ridiculous. I mean, Dartington is a really cool place. It goes through lots of phases, but it's essentially a huge arts sort of complex covering thousands, hundreds of acres, with artist studios, sound art radio is based there, and it's just a place of sort of great relaxation and creativity for lots of people around here. And there's a massive yew tree in the grounds, which is about 2,000 years old. It's like, it's amazing. It's like 2 or 3 meters wide, and it's got like a huge gash down the middle of it, so it looks like a huge vagina. So it's
0: wonderful.
2: Just there isn't a better symbol of
0: Sheila Nagy. Sheila Nagy. Sheila Nagy. Yes.

0: Sheila Nagy, yeah. So you really get Sheila Nagy in Devon, that's for sure. You know, I think when I lived in Oxford, I would hear, oh, that's a Sheila Nagy, and I'd be like, oh, that's strange. But here in Devon, suddenly it all comes together, you know?
1: Yeah.
0: And without even needing to explain it or whatever, it's just really neat.
2: It's very woman-centered here as well, which is really amazing. Like, I find it strange. If you go to some other parts of the country, you'll see, like, men kind of who fancy themselves as wizards with staffs and long beards and stuff. But you just don't get that around here so much. It's everywhere you go, it's women.
0: And lots of new moon circles and, you know, and equinox. I mean, people meet up, like Kerry was saying, they meet up on the night of an equinox or a solstice around a fire. And, you know, for us, it's not 100, it's like more like 30 people or 20 people like that. But it's still, you know, it's like we have to do that because the earth expects it of us, you know, that we turn up, you know, and mark these things the same way we mark the directions, you know. But it's almost like the earth is telling us, asking us, inviting us to do these things. It's not like something that's learned. It's a strange thing about Devon. And it does put fairies in mind, you know, things whisper in your ear here. It's a very magical place, and it does inform your life, and it does change your life. It's changed mine, that's for sure. Yeah. No, I always thought of witches as, you know, these Herne the Hunter and all of that, you know. But no, here, I mean, there are witches everywhere, and they're lovely. Yeah, they're just really neat people.
3: Are you part of them, maybe?
0: Am I a part witch? I wouldn't mind being a witch, I think.
3: Maybe you are.
0: I could be. Maybe the earth is informing me. Heleoe, aheleoe, aheleo valenoe. That's the one that we do in Hawaii. It's the short form. But whenever you go, like when I go from Somerset into Devon, I always start in the car, I'm driving, I'm going from Somerset to Devon. Aheleoe, aheleoe, aheleo valenoe. I mean, it's just sort of automatic.
3: And you feel it when you ask, it's about the wind or something. It can be about a fly, like, annoying you or something, say that you're not welcome now.
0: At this moment.
3: At this moment,
0: and
3: the way
0: okay. You
3: did it, or blah, blah.
0: Yeah.
3: And it's the same when you pick plants and flowers and blah, blah, you ask, you know, and if there's something, you're like, okay, it's not my place, I have to go.
0: And then we've got lovely gatekeeper butterflies that are making a comeback. We're getting more and more of them again. But when we ask here in England, I mean, this is what I've learned from people who practice here, that often you'll actually see gatekeeper butterflies just saying it's okay. You know, they'll be like in front of you saying it's okay, you can come through here. And yeah, because like sometimes you'll pass by a tree or you cannot. You have to ask first.
3: Yeah, it's
0: a very strong feeling.
3: Like this one when we arrived there, you know? This one. Mm. This one I felt it like, okay. Well, I stopped to the fire and I was like, he was calling me like, hey, I'm there and I'm the boss. And I was like, okay. And we took a little time before going in, you know?
0: Yeah.
3: And sometimes you don't ask, but there's something like, okay, we're in presence of something and just consider it.
0: Yeah, and it's so important to feel that and to sense that.
3: Right.
0: I think it's crucial. I don't know why. I mean, it just seems desperately important to me to know where we're situated and what our relationship is with everything, with, you know, these lovely rocks and the moss and everything. You know, and the stories they tell. I mean, I'm sure if we, I mean, this tree here has stories to tell. It's no surprise that it stopped us here because it wants us to bavarder, you know, and all this. It's a very talky kind of tree.
3: And the berries.
0: Yeah.
3: Do you have this kind of asking before entering in the land for you people from here in the Dartmoor?
2: I just sometimes get very strong, like, if I'm doing automatic writing, I get very strong messages sometimes of, and sort of realization that you're on a, like a burial mound or this sort of thing. I think there are a lot of places on Dartmoor where you get a sense of being in a graveyard, which is a strange thing, but that's,
0: it happens.
2: It really is. With like rock, it's because of the rocks. You just really get that strong sense in lots of places, strangely. Yeah, it's granite stones,
0: So. That's why I keep saying it's not something supernatural, because it's actually, you actually hear it, you know, and when your automatic writing is going on, it's there and it's on the page, you know, and you are a part of that process, you know, so... And I don't really know what supernatural means, because it's, to me, this is all natural, isn't it?
3: It's energy, actually, just like a pendule or something.
0: Yes, exactly. Mm-hmm.
3: It's the same state maybe you put yourself in when you have to write automatic than when you are a canal, actually, I think, I guess.
2: Yeah, I think that's probably right, yeah, definitely. I think the other thing is, going back to the butterflies, is definitely, like... animals, you know, if there's any, you know, they definitely can guide you across the landscape if you're lost, that sort of thing, especially the very rare occasion that I've seen hares have just, they always come to you at really amazingly important times. I find it's like, if you decide that you're going to go and take some time to like do some research of the land and really like, you know, do some sort of art project, you're bound to see a hare. And I hardly ever see them, but it's always like, if I'm, you know, it's like a sign that, yes, this is the right thing to be doing. It's amazing. Yeah.
3: Did you notice that there were a few friends with us now?
0: Yeah, birds have come. Yeah, it's wonderful. Lots of them, too.

Shailana Gig is a collective radio piece made by Carrie Priest, Maggie Shade, Jihan Marasinga, and Karine Demange. Editing, Karine Demange. With gratitude for the good vibes and voices of Alice Armstrong, Anne-Marie Bella, Primal Bat, George Brock, Stuart Cruz, Pauline Day, Anna Drazen, Kat Guy, Lucinda Guy, Jess Langton, Sarah Lawrence, Mark Peacock, Roshani Ramas, and the Mavi River, the sources of Plym, and all Dartmoor energies and invisible inhabitants. Thanks to all of you.

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1: I am the clumsiest bear.
2: I am the tallest tree.
1: I am the drunken priest crashing through the tables on your wedding day.
2: I am the lonely mother of all waiting patiently for her children to return.
1: I am the very act of waiting, the empty shell, the word without meaning as of yet.
2: I am the woman standing in the doorway without entering.
1: I am the large mammal walking slowly across the fields.
2: I am the secret beauty of your hidden little songs.
1: I am the ears that hear, the arms that will receive the violent tenderness of homecoming.
2: I am the hungry child you are avoiding.
1: I am the ground beneath your feet.
3: Fritz, ich glaube, war ein Abenteurer, ein Liebhaber. 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
4: William Dunlop Macreth. Billy was the second son of Thomas and Elizabeth Macreth. His father had come from Griven to Newton Stewart as an apprentice to Davidson's ironmongers, and when the opportunity arose, set up business on his own account, to be succeeded later by George Littlejohn, a brother of Billy's wife Marion, Minnie Littlejohn. Possibly because his mother Elizabeth Dunlop was from a dairy farming family, his father Thomas took the running of Skaith Farm and later Chalock, from where they exported Ayrshire cattle, mainly to South Africa. Billy started work in the British Linen Bank under A.B. Matthews, solicitors and bank agent, but fairly soon decided to farm. In 1907, when he was 24 years old, the opportunity arose to go to Japan with cattle. His diary vividly describes his experiences. He was often called the adventurous one of the family. From 1913, he farmed Skaith and Blackwater, which he bought in 1923. In 1927, he sold to Quinton and Percy Littlejohn, going briefly to Rigfoot, Carlisle, and then to Mainholm by Ayr, where he bought two other farms nearby. He moved to the hill farm of Granton at Moffat in 1936, but sold it in 1937 to go to Fallside Pittenween Fife. Around 1942, he bought Wester Hales Clinton, where he was directed to plough up the golf course to grow potatoes. The golfers didn't like it. In 1948, he moved to Netherclusen, Maybole, for a few years before retiring to Edinburgh, where he died in 1955.

not thunder. 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The storm is the mouth.

0: We are
1: the poetics of the imagination. We are
0: falling into the mythic abyss.
1: We are.

0: We are much too sad.
1: We are the ones we've been waiting for.
0: We are strings plucked in plurality.
2: We are
3: the stars in the night sky.
4: We are
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6: We are glorious eternity.
7: We are
8: we
9: the poetics
8: are
9: of the imagination.
0: We are
2: falling into the mythic abyss.
1: We are
0: we are
2: golden. We are
0: much too sad.
2: We are
1: the ones we've been waiting for.
4: We are
0: strings plucked in plurality.
6: We are

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2: We are.
3: Glorious eternity.
1: We are.
0: The poetics of the imagination.
4: We are.
5: Falling into the mythic
4: we
5: abyss.
4: Are.
0: We are.
4: Golden.
3: We are.

0: The ones we've been waiting for.
1: We are strings plucked in plurality.
0: We are.
2: The stars in the night sky.
1: We are.
3: Embodied willingness.
4: We are.
5: Glorious eternity.
6: We are.
7: The poetics of the imagination.
8: We are.
9: We are.
4: Falling into the mythic abyss.

0: We are.
1: Much too sad. We are.
0: The ones we've been waiting for.
2: We are.
1: Strings plucked in plurality.
2: We are.
3: The stars in the night sky.
4: We are.
5: Embodied willingness. We are.
4: Glorious eternity.
6: The poetics of the imagination.
0: We are.
2: Falling into the mythic abyss.
1: We are.
2: We are golden. We are.
1: Much too sad.
4: We are.
0: The ones we've been waiting
4: we
0: for.
4: We are.
1: Strings plucked in plurality.
3: We are.

0: We glorious are. Eternity.
1: We are
2: the poetics of the imagination.
1: We are falling into we the mythic are. Abyss.
0: We are
1: golden.
3: We are.
4: We are
5: much too sad.
4: We are
6: the ones we've been waiting for. We are
4: strings plucked in plurality.
5: We are
4: the stars in the night
1: we
4: sky.
1: We are we are
2: embodied willingness.
0: We are glorious eternity. We are
2: the poetics of the imagination.
3: We are.
4: We are
1: falling into the mythic abyss.
4: We are.
6: We are
1: golden.

0: The ones we've been waiting for.
1: We are.
2: Strings plucked in plurality.
3: We are.
4: We are. The stars in the night sky.
5: We are. Embodied willingness.
4: We are.
6: Glorious eternity.
2: We are.
0: We are.
3: The poetics of the imagination.
2: We are.
1: Falling into the mythic abyss.
7: We are.
1: We are.
7: Golden.
3: We are.
2: Much too sad.
3: We are.
5: We are.
0: The ones we've been waiting for.

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0: Be very, very wary of dangerous water. 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Or don't. 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Learn which flowers you like and whether coriander tastes like soap or heaven. Watch what goes into your compost. 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
1: Guide me home. 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

0: We are the poetics of imagination. 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

0: Would you stop your car if there was a balloon on the road? A big yellow red balloon on the road?
1: Probably. A yellow one like your t-shirt right now.
0: Yeah, this is a very old t-shirt.
1: I thought it was the coyote, but...
0: I don't know, it's some old cartoon character. But I don't even remember the characters anymore. I don't have knowledge about it. The knowledge like the balloon, bah!
1: It just went.

0: Do you want me to read a poem? My favorite poem?
1: Of course.
0: It's a poem from Elizabeth Bishop. It's called At the Fish Houses. And it starts like this. Although it's a cold evening, down by one of the fish houses, an old man sits netting. His net, in the gloaming, almost invisible, a dark purple, and his shuttle worn and polished. The air smells so strong of codfish, it makes one's nose run and one's eyes water. The five fish houses have steeply peaked roofs, and narrow, cleated gangplanks slant up the storerooms in the gables, for the wheelbarrows pushed up and down on. All is silver, the heavy surface of the sea, swelling slowly as if considering spilling over. It's opaque, but the silver of the benches, the lobster pots and masts scattered among the wild jagged rocks, they are of an apparent translucence, like the small old buildings with an emerald moss growing on the shoreward walls. The big fish tubs are completely lined with layers of beautiful herring scales, and the wheelbarrows are similarly plastered with creamy iridescent coats of mail with small iridescent flies crawling on them. Up on the little slope behind the houses, set in a sparse bright sprinkle of grass, is an ancient wooden capstan, cracked, with two long bleached handles and some melancholy stains like dried blood, where the ironwork has rusted. The old man accepts a lucky strike. He was a friend of my grandfather. We talk of the decline in the population and of codfish and herring, and he waits for a herring boat to come in. There are seconds on his waist and on his thumb. He has scrubbed the scales, the principal beauty, from an unnumbered fish with a black old knife, the blade of which is almost worn away. Down at the water's edge, at the place where they haul up the boats, up the long ramp, descending into the water, thin silver tree trunks are laid horizontally across the grey stones, down and down, at intervals of 4 or 5 feet. Cold, dark, deep, and absolutely clear, element bearable to no mortal, to fish and to seals. One seal particularly, I have seen here evening after evening. He was curious about me. He was interested in music. Like me, a believer in total immersion. So I used to sing him baptized songs. I also sang A Mighty Fortress Is Our God. He stood up in the water and regarded me steadily, moving his head a little. Then he would disappear, then suddenly emerge, almost in the same spot, with a sort of shrug as if it were against his better judgment. Cold, dark, deep, and absolutely clear, the clear, grey, icy water. Back behind us, the dignified tall firs begin, bluish. Associating with their shadows, a million Christmas trees stand waiting for Christmas. The water seems suspended above the rounded grey and blue-grey stones. I have seen it over and over, the same sea, the same, slightly indifferently swinging above the stones. Icily free above the stones, and then the world. If you should dip your hand in, your wrist would ache immediately. Your bones would begin to ache and your hand would burn, as if the water were a transmutation of fire that feeds on stones and burns with a dark gray flame. If you tasted it, it would first taste bitter, then briny, then surely burn your tongue. It is like what we imagine knowledge to be, dark, salt, clear, moving, utterly free, drawn from the cold hard mouth of the world, derived from the rocky breasts, forever flowing and drawn, and since our knowledge is historical, flowing and flown.

0: I hope you liked the poem.
1: Of course I did. Sounds like late night tales.
0: Yeah, it does.

0: Do you want me to read a short story?
1: Yeah.
0: It's a short one, a really short one from Franz Kafka.
1: I'd like that very much.
0: It's called Before the Law. Ili pred zakonom. Yeah, so before the law sits a gatekeeper. To this gatekeeper comes a man from the country who asks to gain entry into the law. But a gatekeeper says that he cannot grant him entry at the moment. The man thinks about it and then asks if he will be allowed to come in later on. It is possible, says the gatekeeper, but not now. Not now. At the moment, the gate to the law stands open, as always, and the gatekeeper walks to the side. So the man bends over in order to see through the gate into the inside. When the gatekeeper notices that, he laughs and says, "If it tempts you so much, try it in spite of my prohibition, but take note, I'm powerful, and I'm only the most lowly gatekeeper. But from room to room stand gatekeepers, each more powerful than the other. I can't endure even one glimpse of the third." The man from the country has not expected such difficulties. The law should always be accessible for everyone, he thinks. But as he now looks more closely at the gatekeeper in his fur coat, at his large pointed nose and his long thin black Tartar's beard, he decides that it would be better to wait until he gets permission to go inside. The gatekeeper gives him a stool and allows him to sit down at the side in front of the gate. And there he sits for days and years. He makes many attempts to be let in, and he wears the gatekeeper out with his requests. The gatekeeper often interrogates him briefly, questioning him about his homeland and many other things, but they are indifferent questions. The kind great man could, and at the end he always tells him once more that he cannot let him inside yet. The man who has equipped himself with many things for his journey spends everything, no matter how valuable, to win over the gatekeeper. The latter takes it all, but as he does so, says, "I'm taking this only so that you do not think you have failed to do anything." During the many years, the man observes the gatekeeper almost continuously. He forgets the other gatekeepers, and this one seems to him the only obstacle for him to entry into the law. He curses the unlucky circumstance. In the first years, thoughtlessly and out loud, later as he grows old, he still mumbles to himself. He becomes childish and since in the long years studying the gatekeeper, he has come to know the fleas in his fur collar. He even asked the fleas to help him persuade the gatekeeper. And finally, his eyesight grows weak and he does not know whether things are really darker around him or whether his eyes are merely deceiving him, but he recognizes now in the darkness an illumination which breaks extinguishably out of the gate to the law. Now he no longer has much time to live. Before his death, he gathers in his head all his experiences of the entire time up into one question, which he has not yet put to the gatekeeper. He waves to him, and since he can no longer lift up his stiffening body, the gatekeeper has to bend way down to him, for the great difference has changed things to the disadvantage of the man. What do you still want to know then? Asks the gatekeeper. You're insatiable. Everyone strives after the law, says the man. So how is that in these many years no one except me has requested entry? The gatekeeper sees that the man is already dying, and in order to reach his diminishing sense of hearing, he shouts at him. Here no one else can gain entry, since this entrance was assigned only to you. I'm going now to close it.

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1: Hello, this is a show from Radia. 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Are you up for it?

0: also is the study of love. And the hammer of philosophy is to know how to love and to know where to put it. Because you can't put it everywhere. You walk around, you've got to be a minister or a priest saying, yes, my son, or yes, my daughter, bless you. But people don't live that way. They live with anger and hostility and problems and lack of money, lack of, you know, tremendous disappointments in their life. So what they need is a philosophy. What I think what everybody needs is a way to say,
1: disaster is a verb. Bought some

but not eaten, a box of chocolates. The insides are made almost exclusively of cherry, save for a little stone.

0: is submerged in the San Francisco Bay. 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Jane Birkin is in a swimming pool. Alain Delon is by a swimming pool. Jean Seberg is in the Mediterranean. Marie Laforêt is near the Mediterranean. Jean Marais in a pool of water. Sherilyn Fenn floats on her back. Every glimmer of water shines to me like a little psychodrama of self-interest. Looking straight ahead, I am spreading an open palm on a cold, flat surface. I pull the phrase, funny kind of childhood, out of a book. And together, we pull our resources.
1: I've always been jealous of a song, no song in particular, but the simple idea of one, the vague idea that you could forego control of yourself as a cultural object and travel, move, change shape, all hyena and horse or coyote, and not weather a storm, but be one, drift and thunder, moving inland, slow, slow, steady. And I heard someone say that singing in the day was like screaming at a funeral, but being a song, you could be a different animal in each and every different room. Rooster, eagle, a pelican, a porcupine. Collisions, and always a colossus of feeling, tinting buildings and bridges with your indecision. We only wanted ever to total art like a car. Fold the body down like sheet metal into a calm pool of water and sing like monuments or minarets, calling things prayer rather than people to it. And you are the Colosseum, of course, hell-bent on organizing these long hours like long cups of coffee of a given morning or an assortment of foodstuffs on rye. And we often stand in awe of superficial things, which is why I like to stand beside you rather than look straight at you, asking things to last. And solidarity is never an uncomplicated thing in here. But standing here, we can point our fingers at similar things, give all our longings similar names, desire heavily, and stand with our backs to similar places. We hide all our ideas behind similar words, like feelings or falling rain. I think of what you had on the beach to burn that afternoon, a blue deer at base, bounding through a beautiful and useful forest of illusions and oak trees.

I only called you once looking for context, but my concern was ever that our reflections would be wide rather than deep. Scarcely a Great Depression, simply a naval high spirit level, a void that comes to your knees. A painting hanging on a piece of red and yellow string that was full of locusts wearing gold coronets, with men's faces and women's hair crawling out of a pit on the scorched grass, and the sea in the distance, and the sky above was the color of ox blood, and the locusts, clad in armor, were killing each other with swipes of their tails. And I was thinking of you as a kind of blue deer, and imagining the version of forest that image would demand. The cytokines and oxen, a painting hanging on a piece of red and yellow string.

I'll tell you what's goth. 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

one picture. I am at a bar and I am reading a book. It's the only picture we have right now. And we are sitting still, but the mind runs to other places, like when we are on the move. And the windows are closed, forming that kind of dust translucent skin as we run under someone else's sun. And there are two people in that picture, and neither of them could hear the motor. Neither you nor I. Us or we. And the two of them are in the frame. You could search for their connotations, the right associations, but all that was there was that silence. Miles and miles and miles and miles of it, leveling itself out. It's an equation, simply stated, a mathematics for animals in motion. Me now metrics me, and you are, of course, as you are. An imperial subject tethering yourself to things, to tables and chairs and beautiful places. Everything's an adjective, and you are the driver to the passive passenger beside you. And I am something else. And as we move, we are dealing in silences and no longer in distances, and in love with that idea. And it had become a joke on the concrete as we'd move along. A joke that we're happily reaching for. It would drift and bleed, and bunch in like bedsheets as a feeling. It had shuttled towards a kind of formalism, a way or a style, a fact or feeling, or a manner of speaking, a means of working, a methodology for living, an advocate for some formal jealousy, a conceptual rhyme. Weave garlands of big and blooming flowers here, a magnolia, or a line looking for its couplet, or a sculpture that wants to be a song, a key with designs on a hinge or a lock. And our love would read like a lookbook of 21st century interpretations of 20th century experiments. And morally, ours would be as empty as everyone else's. It's always horrific and sentimental and quiet and slow, but we could share in that horror, keep it for ourselves. There was always something there to share, enough of it for two, for dinner, bread and water, and we're clipped by signs of the road. Darker wine, it signals the road, and as we both name ourselves after it, now and now and now, the signs all carry a little lore. The light, no stars, remember the highway ciphers in other places. You are thinking, they would say, of adopting a highway, they would say, lighting out, as always, for greener pastures, or just any elsewhere, and anywhere, and the lights, how they would always flicker. The fuckers are on the move, here and here and here and here, and gently, gently, gently. They would mark the passage of time, here and here and here, and at 1/25th of a second, we have a glimpse. At 25, we have the Mississippi, on and on and on, a long river, click, click, click. And knowing the car was a retrospective in an old and frustrating museum. But that doesn't matter now. Now we're here and here and then here. And we've a register for this quiet, like Moon River or something else. Another song. And looking down at that glass was like seeing the light gleam on a river, caged in by water, like seeing oil on water, a variety of colours. The light would move quicker than we could, and you are thinking of adopting a highway, of finding the room to breathe and sitting in that bar, headed for a white pillow-like sun. I'm a large automobile, always moving, on and on and on and on, a train without station. And I'd head home intending to get out my encyclopedia, keener than ever, and wanting to improve my acquaintance with the natural world, to work out what my paleonomy might look like, and give an object of attention my own inherited name, and a word that could run like an adopted highway, as far as we could take it. A word like sayonara, or a phrase like so long.

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Like Royal Crown withered by Coca-Cola, the odds are stacked against us. Like Veronica Lake, Walden Pond, and River Phoenix. You're subtly making up your hair in the storefront glass. The clean surface sits still like an estranged object that could now run under your moniker. We'll name the shop after you and work out what we have left to sell. That's me, you say, catching your own eye and open palms, but knowing full well that I'm looking straight at you. You pull a face that looks more like mine. Every resource is pooled in here. We pick out some groceries, pick out some wine. In the glass, we'd play with the negative impress of our better qualities and angels. The way that I would relish the expressionism of a bad TV set, how having regular access to a bad color model as a child, I'd ember an ocean as wonder, educate my line of sight. Football games on red earth with green faces, and Rothko, Motherwell, and Klein. And I imagine the things other people would have purposed. This wooden table for before I'd given it some employ. Turning the wood like a gross carpenter as we walked the block in dovetail silhouettes, merging with some variety of tree, matter for matter. A post oak, live oak, a bur oak, or shimmered red. And I'd heard that seasonal growth should stretch out the limbs for any distance from 3 to 24 or more inches. So I stretch out my arm and imagine pulling ideas out from beneath the following lines of your hand, here and here.

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2: 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So glad you could make it.

0: makes you say it, then, and it's true, then it just makes it more beautiful to say.
1: Dream it over the more beautiful.
0: Who are you?
1: Excuse me?
0: Who are you?
1: What kind of a line do you want?
0: Don't answer. You won't answer me because you already know what the insight was. See, yes, you do. You won't answer me.

0: because these guys aren't just doing a regular film. They're doing it for you because it's your idea.
1: Sure.
0: Because you're somebody that knows about stuff like this. And you can sit down and talk to me about it. And that's beautiful. I'm glad that you're doing it. Just hope you get the right stuff out of it for people.
1: But what's the right stuff?
0: Well, not, you know, not that. Well, how many times have you taken it, you know, on it? But the feelings, no, I don't want to hear about, you know, that makes it sound very clinical, like as though, well, if you take it this many times, you slip down, if you take it, you know. It's not that way at all. You can take it once and never have to take it again. But it's not, you already know, so you can, it's nice to go back up there. You know, but you never have to take it again. One time is all you need with the right person. Or the right people in the right place.
1: Seen any monsters?
0: Oh, not me. I'm a happy person. See, I can't. It doesn't hurt me. Can't have any monsters.
1: Medical doctors say you're liable to go psychotic.
0: I don't know what psychotic means, really. Clinically. You know, I don't know. Nervous? Or introverted, or what does it mean?
1: Off your head.
0: Oh, really? You know, I really think this is a funny thing, but if all the people that took acid, you know, the people that I know that have taken acid, we can look out at the other people that haven't, and they can tell us we're crazy, and we can say, well, you haven't seen. Because there are things that

0: Liberal Party and the Independent Party, the majority of the Democratic Party. I would like to say that you do all that I could to ensure a strong, stable and principled government. The Parliament is not able to tackle Britain's economic needs and challenges effectively.
1: I'm going to go to the next one.

Thank you.

What I only don't quite get, why do you put so much access to this? We have to begin with a personal change. I mean, this is also the second or third one, I don't remember, forgive me, of your slogans in your book. You know, first set your house in order, then. But I have an extremely common sense naive question here. But what if in trying to set your house in order, you discover that your house is in disorder precisely because the way the society is messed up? Which doesn't mean, okay, let's forget about my house. But you can do both at the same time, and I would even say, I will give you now the ultimate example, yourself. Isn't it that you are so socially active? Because you realize that it's not enough to tell to your patients set your house in order. Much of the reason of why they are in disorder, their house, is that there is some crisis in our society and so on and so on. So my reproach to you, benevolent, would have been, you know, the joke, tea or coffee, yes please. Like, individual or social, yes please, because this is obviously an extreme situation. Like, I hopefully agree to say to somebody in North Korea, set your house in order. No, haha, it is. But I think in some deeper sense, it goes also for our society. And just repeating what you are saying, you see some kind of a social crisis. And I don't see clearly why exist so much on this show. Because I will give you an example that I think perfectly does it. How do we usually deal with ecology? By this false personalization, you know. They tell you, what did you do? Did you put all the coat cans on the side? Did you recycle all paper and so? Yes, we should do this. But, you know, in a way, this is also a very easy way to discard yourself of, like, you say, okay, I do the recycling, so, you know, I did my duty, let's go on. So I would just say, why the choice? don't

Thank you.

Yeah.

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You're trying to build, I'm removing screws. 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Eating on a go, filling me face with imaginary pie. High on me way to perdition. Real shit, I feel sick but I can't vomit. Bopping through the shopping city on a narcotic. I thought it was nice here, far from it. Postcard got a bent out car on it. I don't need much, but I still want everything. And if I ever get it, lie, I still feel like I got

let me rap. I wrote this mid neurosis and didn't notice till I took a pill to focus and read it back. Then added this after six mimosas, begged the doctor for a diagnosis. He just said I'm tapped, and there's no remedy. So celery, mega dose LSD. Smoke LMB in me own embassy. Lucas ain't original, low energy. With a wanting look, window shopping outside Thomas Cook. Our women like, what's the problem, Chuck? Common mook, topping up the lecky, need to Ronnie Duck. Glug and vodka stuck in Halton Brook. Need to escape, tunnel under the fence. Poor but still got more money than sense. And that's more sense than most I've got these days. I'm watching the whale then with me feet raised. I don't eat much, but I still want everything. 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

0: Oh, hello again. 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Thanks for tuning in to Sonic Commune. We'll be back next month. Till then.
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0: right. 30 feet ahead to the left. 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Down. Down. 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The reaction releases solid, black labs, bodies creating the hollow. Destroying words, the pictures, words. The reaction, the progress, spot it. Light the words. The masses. The masses. The particles. The masses. The masses. The masses. The masses. Be myself. The masses. Four hollow cubes going away. Spot, spot, spot. Masses. The masses. The masses. The masses. Half to half. The particles. The masses. The masses. The masses. Three hollow coils coming in. Spot, spot, spot. The masses. The masses. Stay present. The masses. The masses. The masses. Have to stay. The masses. The masses. Stay up. The masses. The reaction. The masses. The masses. The masses. The masses. Stay out. The masses. The masses. The masses. Three hollow coils coming in. Spot, spot, spot. The masses. The masses. The masses. To do right, creating to destroy the matter, the matter, to be nobody, to be nobody, to be nobody. Two hollow eggs going away, spot, to have to stay, spot. The masses, the masses, creating to destroy the words, light, 30 feet ahead to the left, spot it, spot it, spot it. To be everybody. They have to be. The masses. Three solid prisms coming in. Spot, spot, spot. To stay later. To be everybody.
1: The masses. The masses. The masses. The masses. The masses.
0: To do not any.
1: Masses.
0: Light, 30 feet ahead to the left. Spot it. Spot it. Spot it. To do right.
1: The masses. The masses. The masses.
0: To stay absent.
1: The masses. The masses. The masses.
0: To have to do.
1: The masses. The masses. The masses.
0: The particles.
1: The masses. The masses. The masses. The masses.
0: Destroying to create the pictures.
1: The masses.
0: Creating to destroy the energy.
1: The life. The life. The life. The life. The life. The life.
0: To stay absent.
1: The life. The life. The life. The life. The life. The life. The life.
0: The life. Creating to destroy the now.
1: The life.
0: Have to stay.
1: The life. The life. The life. The life. The life. The life. The life. The life. The life. The life.
0: The particles.
1: The life.
0: Light, 30 feet ahead to your left. Spot it, spot it, spot it.
1: The life. The life. The life. The life. The life.
0: Two solid, flattened coils going away. Spot, spot, spot. At the reaction.
1: The life. The life. The existence. The existence.

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Playing on the backgrounds is Xenakis Yanis. La Légende there. Played a bunch of stuff that I can't really remember anymore. You can always check the track lists online or whatever. Google it. We have about another hour to go. Second half will be maybe weirder or not. Coming up, some King Kong. Thanks for listening. Keep it up, it locked. Gado Goku.

Olha,

0: E kao nuk kuesë sa ata e i a na pëllë.
1: Ah! Okay.

¿A cómo estás? ¿Vos sabés de nani?

Hello again. Still listening to discrepancies. Almost 30 minutes to the end. Not much to report apart saying that this is Resonance FM. And that I'm Gonzalo Cardozo. Also run the Discrepant label. Where a lot of this stuff is released. Well, some of it at least. Like the Buddha loops from China and Tibet we're just listening to just now. On the background is a tape I love. To go by. Don't think it was released. But if you ask yourself what's playing in the background when I talk on this show, well, this is it. What else can I say? You like this sort of stuff, you can check www.discrepant.net for a bunch of vinyl.

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If you travel the road between Haytree Cross, upon thickets and brambles and stones kissed with moss, on your way to Hound Tor, or indeed in reverse, you'll chance upon the genius of this here verse. 'Cause there stands a symbol of stature and stone, one of Dartmoor's most poignant attractions alone. As dawn transcends dusk and night becomes day, remains the raised grave of our friend Kitty J. Stood up on an earthen path in the breeze and guarded by tangles of skeletal trees, Jay's grave has an aura distinctly its own, mysterious, sullen, and lonely in tone. And no man who pauses beside it denies the melancholy can bring tears to his eyes. Though little is known about the woman below, who supposedly lies here, no one truly knows. But old folk tell of an orphanage girl from the workhouse who fell for a kiss and a curl, and in time had been scorned by this fickle love. Deserted and ruined, she still hung from above. Having taken her life, she was buried apart at a crossroads with spike driven deep through her heart, as this was the custom with suicide crimes, and this was the law in those Christian times. But as the years passed, less 100 or more, like the distance between Haytree Cross and Hound Tor, the rubble was shifted by way of machine, and amongst it the bones of old Kitty were seen. Then rescued and moved, as the customs had withered, to a wayside grave Miss J's bones were delivered. And since it is told that each day was dawning, fresh flowers mysteriously sprouted each morning. When blizzards of winter would come and go, and cover the moor with thick blankets of snow, the flowers appeared, though no footprints were found, by Jay's grave and the unbroken snow all around. There are frequent reports until this very day, by the wayside grave of our friend Kitty Jay, of a footless female figure above, seen floating in mourning, seen floating in love.

Hope you enjoy the show. Hope it wasn't too crazy. But it is called This Crap Crap in the Seas on Resonance Extra. Playing in the background is one of my favorite pieces from my label, Cedric Stevens'

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With layers and layers. Very beautiful. I'm gonna leave you with this until next week. Sorry, next month. Next month. First Tuesday, I believe, of every month. Thank you for listening.

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Then I'm not saying,

Resonance Extra. 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Resonance. Resonance. Extra. Extra. Resonance. Resonance. Extra. Extra. Resonance. Resonance. Extra. Extra. Resonance. Resonance. Extra. Extra. Resonance. Resonance. Extra. Extra. Resonance. 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Extra.

0: Hello there, this is William Joyce again. My third episode in my residency here at Resonance. Today I'm going to be sharing with you and sharing with a friend, because we're going to call my friend Lewis, a new script that I'm developing at the moment called Daddy Dearest. And so Lewis is someone that I often share my scripts with. He often has a lot to say. So no pressure, Lewis. I met Lewis. He's a performer, absurdist basket maker. He has made amazing performances with ensembles and creates costumes from wicker, out of basketry, basically. These costumes are based on the tradition of the mummers, which is an ancient tradition found in the UK. And so he's explored lots of different forms that kind of relate to Bauhaus, Oskar Schlemmer style geometries of costumes. So we kind of have a crossover between our practices. I'm often looking at how to abstract the body, but Lewis is sort of focused on these materials, which he so masterfully crafts. So I guess let's call him up. Let's see if he's around. One second.
1: Hello, Brennan Park.
0: Hello.
1: Hello.
0: Did you find a quiet spot?
1: Yeah, I'm actually sat with my back up against the village church on a little lawn.
0: Oh, I was just talking about how traditional you are.
1: Very idyllic, yes.
0: Where are you? Where is this church? You're in Cardiff?
1: No, I'm in Penarth, just outside of Cardiff.
0: Oh, yeah, of course, yes. Fantastic.
1: It's very quiet, but very nice. Nice day for it. I'm trying to find a spot in the shade.
0: Oh, yeah, it's hot. So what have you been doing lately? You've been working on your latest project, the Bruegel project.
1: Yeah, been doing that. Lots of admin-y stuff. preparing my hands, do you know what I mean? Like, sort of psyching my hands up for a period of intensive weaving.
0: Oh my God. You're such a peasant. I love it.
1: Oh, it's what we all aim to be, though, isn't it, nowadays?
0: The simple pleasures of a peasant.
1: Yeah, peasant life by subscription. That's what we want.
0: So can I show you some of this new script I've been developing? The Daddy
1: Dearest. Yeah, I'm really excited.
0: Yeah? Okay. All right. So I'm going to play the jingle. You won't be able to hear, but our listeners will.
1: That's great.
0: But I'll just start reading, so that's how you'll know. And just interrupt whenever you like, or I'll just give you... Shall I give you some spaces for you?
1: Yeah, do what you want. You know, I mean, I've not heard this before, have I? So it's,
0: fine. I'll do it in sections.
1: You'll need to allow me time to buffer, I'm sure.
0: I'm sure. All right. Here we go.

0: Daddy Dearest, Episode 1. Now, universalism does not mean and has never meant that everyone is born equal. It is that everyone is born with the ability to develop reason. Everyone has the ability to trust their own understanding, to be courageous enough to use their own understanding. Now, I am not calling for prejudice, but I am calling for discrimination. It makes me very angry when I hear someone who is prejudiced being called discriminate. For to discriminate is a precious faculty. It is our ability to discern, to carefully craft our opinion and our action. Now, creating a stylish family is a positively Herculean task, perhaps Sisyphean. For the whole family situation is false. Now, if my son asks me, "Father, what does gay mean?" I would have to make love to him. This big truth is the key to realism. And this big key is the reality of truth. The middle class lives with invalid inherited ideas. For the middle class life holds out a certain promise and then lets you down. Forever semi-detached, never quite committed, so always wrongly pitted. Now, is there anything worse than that?
1: Yeah. I think it's very interesting listening to this here, where I am now.
0: Why?
1: Which is, you know, because I'm in the suburbs. I am in the heartland of the nuclear. I am in the nucleus of the nuclear family. Is exactly where I am right now.
0: I need you to write this script.
1: There's often a phrase that we say about people in Penarth, particularly dads, where we say they act as though they invented being a father.
0: I guess they have to act that way.
1: And I feel that that is the continual invention, but it's such a performance on the streets around me today, you know. So yeah,
0: is there a repetition in the performance, or is every performance unique?
1: They all have the same props. Well, one of the props, of course, being children, but there's usually some kind of like beige t-shirt involved as well.
0: Oh god, wow, hard to source these props.
1: Yeah. But there must be a wholesaler nearby.
0: Well, I was just about to continue reciting this poem I wrote ages ago that I'd never found a way to, because I sort of abandoned writing these little ditties for more sort of broader actress scripts. And it kind of gives me a cringe to read this, but shall I just read it?
1: Yeah.
0: Okay.
1: So is this context, or is this part of it?
0: Part of it. I mean, this conversation could be part of it at this point. So,
1: well, you know,
0: beware. I'm collecting.
1: Beware.
0: So, forever semi-detached, never quite committed, so always wrongly pitted. Now, is there anything worse than that? Well, when you squandered all your savings on what you thought was a brave thing, and you turned to me at your hour of need, but sorry, I'm semi-detached. Indefinitely semi-detached, never quite this way, never quite that. If you hope to get from me some level of certainty, I'm afraid it will end up in a spat. I am always sympathetic to your feelings, and I have a duty to all mankind. But when you're born such a free thing, to attach is never quite attached. Yes, I'm cursed to be semi-detached. It's not that your cause isn't right, I'm just not willing to fight. To parade and chant and sneer, to attach yourself to a number, for me is the worst kind of blunder, and requires a level of fear I simply don't have, my dear. And though you're certain what your demand is, I'm giving in to a more carnal kind of justice. And believe me, I've done zero protesting all year. Anyway, it goes on. But I thought it'd be quite nice to bring in these older little ditties.
1: I like it. Do you think it's great? I do, because it sort of speaks to that kind of, you know, like an anthology sort of way of making. You know, it's nice, because it's a bit like you could release a record. You know?
0: That would be nice, wouldn't it?
1: A little, yeah, poems and quips, you know?
0: Okay, I'll move on to the next part. Okay. Now listen. You are all the background people in my play. It is the guardians who have so benevolently taken over the supervision of men. Have carefully seen to it that the far greatest part of them, including the entire fair sex, regard taking this step to maturity as very dangerous, not to mention difficult. Having first made their domestic livestock dumb, and having carefully made sure that these docile creatures will not take a single step without the go-cart which they are harnessed, these guardians then show them the danger that threatened them should they attempt to walk alone. You work for me now! Now this danger is not actually so great, for after falling a few times, they would in the end certainly learn to walk. But an example of this kind makes men timid and usually frightens them out of all further attempts. There is a great nothingness coming toward us. Andromeda. Mr. Freud was surely right when he concluded that religious superstition is impossible to destroy. At least for as long as we fear death or fear the darkness. It belongs to the childhood of our species, and childhood is not always our most attractive or innocent period. They all did it to you because you're stupid. You're easily manipulated. The bar on the Piccola Marina. He answered the door with no teeth. He has the same wallpaper and the same bed sheets. You're in the driver's seat, Liz. I protected you. I stood up for you. And then you didn't protect me. She threw the pile of books towards me. Or were they magazines? Trauma is culture. Money is emotion. Healing is solidarity. Recovery is mandatory. I was trying to save my marriage. Suck dick on the highway of dreams. That's my boy. So what do you think?
1: There's something quite John Betjeman about it.
0: Wasn't he a poet laureate?
1: I don't mean that in a bad way at all. I think he's brilliant.
0: Yeah.
1: I mean, there's something like...
0: Why, thank you.
1: Home counties about it, you know?
0: Oh, God, I feel exposed. You've got me pegged.
1: But it is that kind of like... It's very dark. It's quite dark for you, actually. I mean, you're always courting violence, I guess. But
0: should I be
1: trauma is always the audiences, normally.
0: Right. Do you think I need to be more rhetorical with it? Or would you welcome...
1: I think from hearing it for the first time, I think you're definitely letting your guard down. Like, evidently letting your guard down, you know?
0: Decidedly.
1: And well, maybe it's because I know you, though.
0: Yeah, I guess you do.
1: You know, I wonder whether an audience would see that. You know, if it was sandwiched somewhere in between your other more actressy kind of works.
0: Well, yeah, I mean, the next line, I'll just go straight into it. The main type of victim art is a politicized version of blackmail that certain performers resort to, even great performers.
1: There we go. Now we're back to standard, yeah.
0: Don't worry, darling. Nothing's real. Instead, of mere compassion, they induce, even invite, a cozy kind of complicity. And when they find his, her, or their public, a perfect mutually manipulative union is formed, which no critic may put asunder. Now we see performances which state themselves to be in the tradition of easy interpretation. They claim that they want to do away with a system of injustice and exploitation. But moreover, the actress simply and rather ardently wants to tell you what they are and what the play is about. But this problem emerged in the self-awarded privilege of 60s artistic radicals and plays out to this day in the conservative sanctity of the individual's claim to authenticity. This desire to relieve the audience of their primary task of evaluation is always suspect. In the 60s, if you didn't like the rules, you made your own. You fought the critics because they impinged your freedom. Nowadays, you repress any form of dissent or interpretation because it hampers your chances of getting grants. What can one do about this self-declared pathology and suffering for one's art? You see, the need for being an actress, formal or otherwise, has been discredited. Where will it go from here? If an actress paints a picture in her own blood, or indeed the blood of his, her, or their ancestors, what does it matter if the audience thinks it's not a very good picture? If they mix their own blood to dye the yarn with which they weave their story, who will criticize them? The actress is going to bleed to death, and that's it.
1: I think there's something, I mean, obviously manipulative. This is you, right? But I think there's something you're playing around with, like obscuring the details in a much more
0: if they exist.
1: Not necessarily personal details, but more like where the actual point of your story is, you know? Like.
0: But when you say story, are you referring to the other parts that were more exposing?
1: Just assuming that, like, by talking to an audience at all, you have something to say, you know? And I think, you know.
0: Well, sometimes I'm not sure. But yeah, okay, let's assume that I do.
1: But I mean, whether or not you know it, mm-hmm. You know, whether it's intended or not. But I think that there's, you're definitely using your previous body of work as a way to obfuscate from things that you are perhaps wanting to move into, I guess, maybe.
0: Yes.
1: And I think it's like a useful cliche. Like, because I mean, you use cliche a lot in your work anyway, right?
0: Thanks, darling.
1: You know, it's a useful tool. If it ain't broke,
0: no,
1: fix
0: course.
1: It, you know.
0: I know, I want to give the audience what they want.
1: But also, that's what tricks them into trusting you, is relying on sort of tropes, theatrical, sort of like...
0: things to hold on to.
1: And so I think, like... you know, having worked with you on other little bits, this definitely feels like you're using, I guess, the language or the presentation style of previous work as a way to mask a direction. And then I think, you know, I don't know where it's going to end, but well, it would be quite interesting to see a gotcha moment, you know?
0: Well, I think the dilemma in this piece is about, I don't agree that the personal is necessarily political, actually. And I think that through this piece, I kind of want to, because I'm talking a lot about the trauma economy.
1: Yeah, and things like this. Totally. I mean,
0: oh my God, we only have 1 minute left. We underestimated how good this would be. Anyway.
1: Well, we'll continue this.
0: We'll continue it. Because I don't, you know, I'm very suspicious of expressing one's trauma as a kind of, to justify the artistic integrity of something. So.
1: Yeah, absolutely. Yeah, I mean, it's complete narrative fiction. you know? And it's just, it's a useful one at that in the current political climate. So I think, you know, whether that be or good or bad, but it's interesting.
0: Perhaps it's
1: that
0: good.
1: Directing people.
0: I think we're going. I think we've reached the limit. Well, darling, thank you so much for joining me here.
1: It was a whirlwind, but thanks for having me.
0: You're beautiful. Speak to you soon.
1: Yes, see you in the airwaves.
0: Bye.

0: 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Extra. Extra. Resonance. Resonance. Extra. Extra. Resonance. Resonance. Extra. Extra. Resonance. Resonance. Extra. Extra. Resonance. Resonance. Extra. Extra. Resonance. Resonance. Extra. Extra. Resonance. Resonance. Extra. Extra.
1: You're tuned to Resonance. We inadvertently broadcast some material that may have been offensive. We'd like to take this opportunity to apologise for this lapse of taste and judgment.

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0: Ciao, Dylan. This is Jen Ken in Roma. This is my bit to your bit. And I'm at the Termini station in Roma. And I'm walking in circles, trying to find my train. And there's a lot of trains here. And there's a lot of people. And it's hard to look for a train when there's so many things to look at and listen to. So I'm just kind of wandering in circles and hoping I don't miss my train. But now I think I better go and look for my train. But it's been nice talking to you and thinking about you and what you're doing there. Yeah, do you have trains there on your radio station, or are you, just totally into planes and walking? Okay, I think I see my train. So this has been my bit to your bit. Dylan, hope you're having a good day. All right. Okay. Bye-bye. Ciao. Arrivederci.
1: 10-minute service to Sutton via Wimbledon. This train is for four coaches calling at Farringham, London Blackfriars, Ellen.

0: Good.
1: Yeah.

0: 12.
1: Yeah.

Thank you.

Thank you.

We were scum!

This is Resonance Extra. This is from our bit to your bit. I am Dylan Iokas. This is The Negative Kite.

jumping fly. Rob had discussed golf club very rarely. He lost his temper usually when questioned about it, storming off and tipping his beer down his throat. They didn't discuss it for the rest of the journey, but Rob in his drunken state texted Dermot, "You ain't half an arsehole." The next time they meet, Rob apologises, but Dermot thought the message said he wasn't an arsehole. "Oh," Rob replied, "I wondered why you said thanks. But seriously, there has been a lot of bollocks spoken about me in the local music press." Dermot winced. "Press?" Rob was too busy warming to the idea of unburdening himself, quietly relieved that the row had blown over. He ends up telling Dermot about shitting himself on stage. "Well, how did that go then?" "Well," Rob replied, a little taken aback, "it went down very badly, Dermot, believe it or not. Several people, including the organiser of the night, wanted to kick my head in." "So it backfired then?" Rob was puzzled. "What do you mean, backfired?" "Well, weren't you going for some sort of shock impact?"

at these kinds of things. You don't really get many bondage pervs at Clifford Goldberg Dermot, Rob reasoned. They ended up sharing a taxi into Harrow for a curry midweek. Turn it up, driver. No problem, pal, came the reply from the driver's seat. What's this horse shit? Rob muttered, sneering at Dermot's rapt demeanour, arms crossed upon his chest. I forgot you weren't into rock and roll, Rob. Rob smiled benevolently. Yours truly? Nah, mate, can't stand the stuff. Never owned an album in my life. Rock died out in the 70s, mate. The only bods that play it now are sad gits who can't let go. Bollocks, said Dermot, turning irritably to his co-passenger. I love my rock, mate. I wouldn't be without my CDs and my Discman. Every Saturday night I have about 6 tins of lager and lie there on the living room floor blasting the stuff out. You paint a very sad picture, mate, replied Rob. Some old tosser lying on this piss-stained carpet. Here, mate, Dermot said, waving a CD towards the front seat, taking out the shiny disc as he did so. What's this then? The driver balked, snatching it and ramming it carelessly into the feeder. Billy Bragg. Billy Shag? Got any mad caddies? No, they sound like a shower of what's it. Never mind the bollocks, driver. Let us hear the man sing. He's on the far left of the spectrum, isn't he, Billy Shag? Look, if as long as you ignore the politics side of it, he's all right. Oh, a lefty retard. My mate calls them leftards. He made that up himself. Towards the end, after some prompting, Bragg, mad caddies, cab, Rob admits to his rock past again. Perhaps when all hope is lost, waiting for a bus that would have, against all chances, let them make a game.

son the other day. Bit him something good, but he's a tough little son of a bitch. And he took care of himself. He took care of that dog good, too. We make these weapons out of chair parts. Broke a chair and used the legs. Drove some nails through the end of it. Rolled it around in some glue and put some broken glass on it. I duct taped a old knife to it too, and that's pretty good. And you know, we walk around with these clubs and wait for these motherfuckers. To be honest with you, I'm waiting for them all the time, but. You know, we just out here in this crazy old island. Water's contaminated. And the rain's got rust in it. And the old rides don't work like they used to. But, you know, we got this old fun house we hang out in. And I like to sit in the old swamp. It's just a bunch of old moldy tinsel now, but it's like a swamp of mold tinsel. I like to go in there. I like to drink my King Cobra and just think about things. And my son, he likes candy corn, so I sometimes gotta go out there back into civilization and steal him some of that Brax candy corn. And I like to feed him that at night and keep him and make him happy, so. You know, it's just, this is just the life I chose for myself, I guess. The world we live in. And, well, I'm happy. Kings of the Lords of the Land, they say, this old Boblo Island out here. No one wants to be here anymore. There's no love for it. They gave up on it. And there's a sunken old steamboat over there. And there's a ticket booth over there. It burned up a long time ago. And there's graffiti on everything. And there's old dice kicking around in the road. I like to shake up the dice sometimes. Snake Eyes. You can call me old Snake Eyes Boblo. You know, there's spirits out here. There's old spirits lurking around. I make peace with them, so we cool. You know, that's what they say. That's how they might say it in Detroit. We cool. You know, so it's what it is. I'm a man of familiarity with a home place like this. You could say I'm a

Hello pals, and I'm back, and I'm Dylan Niokas, and this is From Abbott to Your Bit here on Resonance Extra. And we just heard Johnny Prey, Long Weird Road to Somewhere, from Life at Bob Lowe compact disc. Then before that we heard the False Face Society, part 3, from their new disc called Halftime 1916. And prior to that we heard Sick Llama, Melting Knowledge, taken from his new Snake Code disc. And prior to that we heard Moth, Unboiling an Egg, from his new Scintilla disc. And we started it all off with The Negative Kite and an excerpt from Gone All to the Down, all available on chocolatemonk.co.uk. And now, time is tight. Here is Hair and Treasure.

I'll be hit.

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0: Zürich, 22. 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
1: Good. Sorry to disturb the Sabbath. Something I forgot to tell you. Some weeks ago, whilst driving bath chair number 2, not more than 100 metres from this house, I was assaulted physically by hooligans. Wrong. For this reason, I carry on bath chair number 2 a life-preserving truncheon, which I completely forgot to take off and transfer back to number 1. And that should be hanging in inner tube rubber bands just below the front of the chair. Perhaps you'd be kind enough to check if it's there. Shall I hold on and just keep it and look after it carefully and make sure I get it back in due course? In the meantime, I shall have to cut myself a wooden stick or something and carry that.
2: It should be hanging where?
1: It should be hanging across the chair, directly behind one's knees.
2: Oh, right.
1: On the front of the chair.
2: Yeah, wrapped in a plastic bag.
1: Yes, that's it.
2: Yeah, okay.
1: Is there something there?
2: Yes.
1: That's it, yes. Good. Just look after it and make sure I get it back in due course. In the meantime, I'll have to cut myself a piece of wood or something.
2: Yes.
1: Okay, thank you very much. Bye-bye.

Hello friends, and I am back, and you are still listening to Resonance Extra, in particular from my bit to your bit, with me, Dylan Naiokas, and we just heard Japanese experimental duo from the 1970s, late 70s, Noise, with a track called Wasser, from their brilliant album Tenno. And we heard Captain Maurice Seddon telling us about being assaulted physically by hooligans. You can find that on the Seddon Tapes, Volume 1 on Paradigm Discs. Anton Bruin, In, Out. And prior to Mr. Bruin, we heard the Four Horsemen, Sally Wants to Go, from their Live in the West cassette tape from sometime in the early 1980s. Somebody Stop Me. And we started off the whole shebang with Hair and Treasure, and that was side 3 from their new double cassette tape, Fork Pissed Blues. And there is not much time left, so we're going to close out the show with me saying some meaningless word and a magpie in a tree. Stay tuned to Resonance Extra for better quality programming than this. Brexit. Brexit. Brexit. Brexit. Brexit. Brexit. Brexit. Brexit. Brexit. Brexit. Brexit. Brexit. Brexit. Brexit. Brexit. Brexit. Brexit. Brexit. Brexit. Brexit. Brexit. Brexit. Brexit. Brexit. Brexit. Brexit. Brexit. Brexit. Brexit. Brexit. Brexit. Brexit.

0: Hello and welcome to the first episode of the Techne podcast. The first of 6 episodes that gives an insight into the European project Techne that started off in 2023. Techne is a collaborative project between 6 European organizations: CTM Festival in Berlin, Germany, GMEA in Albi, France, Outra in Barreiro, Portugal, Szkanumes in Riga, Lithuania, Trafo in Szczecin, Poland, and QO2 in Brussels, Belgium. The project aims to explore the emancipatory potential of technology in music and sound art by putting the focus on the user rather than the developer. Technology as an art of craft, appropriating and transforming existing tools, and to imagine multiple ways for creative misuse. Through critical reflection, experimentation and sharing, technologies and methodologies can be demystified and lead to more autonomous mindsets towards the tools around us. I am Carolina from QO2 in Brussels, and for this episode we will present the project of one of our first artists in residence that was invited through the Techne open call for research projects. In February-March this year, we had the pleasure to host Sholto Dobie at our workspace. Sholto Dobie is a UK-born artist who lives in Vilnius, Lithuania. He uses an array of sound sources, including homemade organs and bagpipes. He has explored ideas related to folklore and environment as sonic phenomenon and works with site-specific methodologies. The focus of his research residency at QO2 was the ongoing development of his self-built instrument. He combines ancient technologies of instrument building, specifically the technology of bagpipes and organs, with analog electronics. You will hear a conversation recorded at our workspace on 26th of March in Brussels, combined with recordings of the instrument by Sholto Dobie. So hi Sholto. Could you speak a bit about the development of your instrument, which is a kind of chimera of different materials and modules, and how did the different elements come together?
1: I guess I would call them instruments because it's not a set instrument. It's kind of always changing and adapting. Over time, I've added parts on and taken parts away, and also for different spaces or different performances, I might also adapt it somehow. But I guess it began maybe 6 or 7 years ago when I started to make performances with I guess more sculptural objects. They were large inflatable bags with pipes kind of smudged together with those. And slowly, I mean, those were usually made just for one performance. And then I slowly started to use other kinds of materials, different kinds of air pumps, and I guess like getting more into this kind of technology of bagpipes and organs. Whereas, I mean, I'm definitely not a luthier, but I would say this first approach was just about putting materials together and kind of performing with them. This was kind of how it began. And you know, over time, I think I've started to get really interested in the sounds of those instruments and the ways I would perform with them. And I guess to varying degrees, like ways in which I would control or interact with them in a

0: For most of the things that I do, I need a first thing is like an air source. So I've used different air pumps from like for big bouncy castles to kind of manual bellows. At some point I really thought, oh, I want to figure out how to do this without electricity, and I did a lot of experiments with more basic manual bellows, and then I sort of circled back round to these pumps for fish tanks, which I've been using for some time. And those are connected to a series of valves, and the valves channel air to various pipes. Here there's some pipes from an old organ, and then these are bamboo pipes which came out of a project last year in Vietnam, and was in touch and with an instrument maker there, and had like maybe 12 pipes made to fit with within the existing setup of instruments. And I've also got some automatic or electronically controlled valves, which are like on, off, and they're connected to some timers, which just let air out and close. It's just open close mechanism.
1: And you mentioned it like that, the energy or the air is kind of distributed all the time, and it's also always fluctuating and shifting the tonal relations.
0: In some point during this kind of I guess earlier versions of this kind of instrument, I was really focused on trying to create like a regulated airflow that would make stable pitches, as in like it's the kind of usually the aim of any kind of instrument builder of organs or bagpipes or something like that is to create this kind of stable pitch. And right now I got more interested in having this unregulated air pressure, which fluctuates depending on which parts are open and which parts are closed. Consequently, like, things are quite like hard to control, but then there's a lot of like unexpected things happen, or interesting relationships between different parts of the instrument as it kind of like balances itself as like one body.
1: And like the tuning, or like for example of the flutes, is there some kind of logic or concept behind it, how you created this?
0: Again, it's maybe this approach of it like growing somehow, because I was never specific about any kind of pitches or anything that I wanted. I just like listen to the pipes, blow into them, and think like, oh, I like this one and this one maybe. And in a way, it's more like this process of like listening that guides it. The same with the bamboo pipes, that they're pitched according to like voice notes that I sent the person who made them, and I just tuned those voice notes to my pre-existing pipes. So it's just like having it accumulate like as a kind of oral thing rather than any kind of other form of measurement, I guess.
1: And your voice, and actually your body in general, plays also an important role in this whole constellation, no? Because you also use your voice during the performances. And how do you bring in your own presence in this sort of organism? Because also this is a kind of something that is already alive in some way. And how do you interact?
0: I think for some time I sort of from like the very beginning I had this role more like of an assistant to the instruments rather than a player, And that's always like fluctuated a lot and still does kind of fluctuate. And during a performance, I might go from like kind of playing manually to more like taking more like a listening role. And I think that the instruments also like kind of have their own way in which they force me to use my body as a player, because they're not like the parts of them are pre-existing for something meant for something totally different, and so there's this whole kind of like adjustment that I have to make to interact with the instrument. And I think, yeah, it's the same with like with voice. It's like I mean, I'm kind of interested in how the pipes fluctuate with their breaths, and how I can kind of like sometimes mimic, sometimes follow, or sometimes have them like conform to like a breath rhythm or something.

0: how do you relate to time and space when you present your work? Like now you also just set up the instrument in this new space, and yeah, I wonder if you have a kind of, what is your frame when you present your work also time-wise and for the duration, and how you tune in a certain situation?
1: Yeah, it quite depends on the space. I mean, I'm lucky that in most cases, because I'm not a superstar, I perform in mostly like small rooms, and in small rooms I can play without any microphones, and I can kind of adjust the volumes to suit the room and its resonance and stuff. But I do tour a lot, so there's like a kind of and it's also I guess like a big factor in the size of this instrument and the form it takes is that it travels. It's not like a sort of set installation. So I think that I often have to like very quickly adjust to different spaces, but I don't have like a set way of. I think like for me, it's quite important to be on the floor, like the pipes facing, these flutes kind of face, they project sound like upwards, and the same, these actually project sound down, and this way it's like the sound doesn't go directly to an audience, but it's more like moving around a room, and these like longer tubes allow me to kind of spread it a bit and have it more decentered listening thing for the audience, because depending on where you sit, you're gonna hear something different.
0: And because you spoke also about this, that this instrument is always in, of course, like just growing and transforming all the time, and also it's, there is a lot of coincidences or accidents, no, that form the instrument, and it's a way of also process of accepting maybe unintended events that happen, and then integrate them in the musical practice. And I was wondering, like here now at Q2, you were 6 weeks in residency. How did it evolve here? Did you find out something specific related to the space or something?
1: I mean, there were actually plenty of discoveries that I kind of made during this time. I mean, one of them was kind of actually connecting like two pumps to the system to make it louder, or having the option to make it like louder or quieter, and actually consistently playing in one space. It was really interesting to find out what different spaces would do to the sound, and also playing for longer, like what kind of, yeah, I mean, the listening is like this constant thing, which is always just a result of playing a lot, which is good.

0: And you were recording also, no?
1: Yeah. Also spent quite a lot of time recording, which was actually great, like to kind of zoom in on very particular parts of the instrument and kind of approach it very differently to how I would in a live situation. And I'm gonna, yeah, I'll share some of those recordings. That's been kind of nice in sort of thinking about the instrument in a very different way as a kind of fictional thing, because if you zoom in on little bits and you can kind of like create this imaginary instrument which couldn't be played, which I quite like. And also kind of pushed me to do some like more exercises in recording which I haven't really done before, doing things like measuring time as breaths or measuring time as like silences, which is part of the process I've been using to record, like thinking about different ways of measuring, which are not like set
0: in a kind of that you can only sort of measure when you observe it afterwards, or
1: yeah. There's been a lot of like surprises of like kind of, I've been doing a bit like almost like a exquisite corpse method where I'm kind of like I'm not listening to what I've previously recorded, but I'm so kind of blind recording to previous tracks and maybe finding the different ways of doing that has been kind of nice. And maybe finding ways that's actually not so dissimilar from what the ways in which I work with the instrument live. I mean, still thinking about a body and bodily kind of functions and rhythms and yes, that's been great.
0: This was a conversation with Sholto Dobi, recorded during his research residency at QO2 in Brussels this year, as part of the European project Techne. We are almost at the end of this first episode of the Techne podcast. For more information on Techne, please visit the website techne.website, T-E-K-H-N-E.website. The last fragment you will hear is the recording of the concert of Sholto Dobi on 26 March 2024 at QO2 in Brussels.

0: Hello, this is William Joyce again, and I'm joined here right now with actress Laura Schuller.
1: Hello.
0: Hi.
1: Hi.
0: How are you today?
1: I'm good. How are you?
0: Good. So good to have you in the studio.
1: Very nice.
0: To do a rendition of a performance that we've developed together.
1: You did the main bit, I would say. I just came in and gave you some lines.
0: You carry it off, I have to say. We started working together a long time ago, haven't we?
1: We did.
0: I met you in Hamburg.
1: In 2013?
0: I think, let's say that.
1: 12?
0: Maybe, 19. Yeah. But the first time I saw you was on stage at the Schauspielhaus in Hamburg?
1: At the Schauspielhaus in Hamburg,
0: yeah. And you were doing what was the name of the playwright again?
1: It was a René Polish production by the name of, oh my God, Neues vom Dauerzustand.
0: And you were one of...
1: I was a cowboy.
0: You were a cowboy, but you were in a chorus of cowboys.
1: Yeah, he did a lot of chorus work at that moment.
0: So you were all speaking in unison.
1: Yeah.
0: And that's the first time I saw you, was a cowboy in a chorus.
1: Yeah.
0: I love that. I love that. And also, wasn't the Fassbinder actress Carsten, what was her name again?
1: Margaret Carstenden.
0: Yeah, she was in that same production,
1: yeah.
0: Wasn't she?
1: Yeah, she was.
0: She didn't come out for the second bow, I remember. No, she refused.
1: Like, I'm going to go now. Goodbye. When we had the first big sort of like rehearsal, everybody was waiting. And she was like, I don't know, over an hour late. And finally she came in and we wanted to do this like big first read through. And she was like, no, I really just wanted to have a cup of coffee first. And everybody was like, sure, let's have another cup of coffee. Like the fifth one.
0: That's a that's setting a tone that I like.
1: But yeah, that was good.
0: Right, well, yes, and then we worked over for many years with other collaborators too.
1: Mm-hmm.
0: And it's Villa Design Group. We did lots of different
1: started out as that, yeah. Traveled
0: around, Traveling Circus.
1: Traveling Circus. Ended up in London through that.
0: You did.
1: Did my MA here. And now TDTWT is at London Performance Studios.
0: Yes.
1: And I'm based there with them. And we're still here.
0: And you're doing dramaturgy there, right?
1: I am, yeah.
0: Yeah, you're fantastic at that. Sometimes. I always have to bring you
1: on
0: stage.
1: If the text is good.
0: If the what?
1: If the text is good.
0: Oh,
1: you know.
0: Good.
1: That's a compliment, Will.
0: I know. Thank you. I heard that. All right. So let's do this piece then. This piece is called Amateur Traumatics, and it's a piece I developed this year. And
1: we showed it.
0: We performed it already at London Performance Studios in April.
1: Yeah.
0: And actually, we'll be performing it again at Eclectic. For the the event to finish off the residency. So, okay. All right, are you ready?
1: I am, always.
0: Okay. All right. I want you to know that it is far more interesting for an actress to use her own imagination than it is for her to use her own experience. And since her experience is always going to be in her imagination, it's not as if she can leave it out. You know, I don't have to be so kosher as to say, I will leave this place and go somewhere else. Do you know what I mean? Now you can say, wow, look at the lemons. They really are larger, aren't they? Now, I don't have to say, are they larger? Wait a minute, I saw a lemon in my house yesterday. Because I know what lemons are. And I know that they are not apples, and they are not pears. Now listen, an actress does not preserve the past. She conjures it. Now, many people believe that you can know what happened just because you remember it. But in the theatre, we already know that illusion is the attempt to create meaning out of arbitrary experience. It is not fixed image that we rely on, but recreations, reimaginations, the past remolded in ways appropriate to the present. Your memory is a little bit like playing with Mr. Potato Head. Although faithful, it is not an accurate imprint of an event. Just as a photograph is not either. It is most likely a selection of unrelated images that share an emotional intensity. In other words, a mosaic.

0: Shanna.
1: He answered the door with no teeth.
0: He answered the door with no teeth.
1: He answered the door with no teeth.
0: He answered the door with no teeth.

Now, even if an actress's performance is entirely calculated, a product of the imagination and the intellect, there will still be scenes where one may draw upon one's emotional experiences. So it is good to hold a library of your own experiences. Now, when we draw upon this emotional library for the appropriate response to a dramatic event, we do not scan the entire library. We scan the books at the appropriate level of activation. But if an actress fails to find the appropriate response, then she may freeze and be unable to complete the scene. In other words, she dies on stage. Now you, look in the mirror. Be sad. That's not quite it, is it? Okay, now try being happy. Okay. Angry. Better. Now be regretful. Be melancholy. Where did you go? One of the biggest mistakes an actress can make on stage is playing her own emotion. An actress is nothing without circumstance. The first thing an actress must ask herself is, where am I? So then, you may be wondering, why haven't I given you a scene to play? And the truth is that you are not ready for words. The play has nothing to do with words. You are drunk with words. You are infected. You are diseased with words. The play has nothing to do with words. It has to do with what's behind the words.

0: Shall I?
1: How about... I don't want to talk about the milk.
0: I don't want to talk about the milk.
1: I don't want to talk about the milk.
0: I don't want to talk about the milk.
1: Okay.

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1: Now listen on stage.
0: Now listen on stage. Too much freedom can make you ill. When we conjure the emotions of rage, terror, and helplessness, and allow them to escalate, we attack our bookshelves. We dash and destroy the library of our minds in a desperate attempt to find any image that holds a similar intense emotional response. Now, if an actress is able to find such an image, then a new memory is created. This memory is often accepted as absolute truth. The actress was already responding to a dangerous situation on stage, her own death. But now she faces a graver danger. She is creating a narrowing version of the character. For a line?
1: Version of the character from her own experience.
0: From her own experience. For if I am to be stabbed over and over and over again, or if I am to be blown to smithereens by an international ballistic missile, or if I am going to be molested as a child, or if I am going to get sexually assaulted by an unstoppable gang of leather-clad motorcyclists, or if I am to perish at the hands of a disease from which there is no known cure and no desire to cure it. As an actress, I need to be relaxed. Nowadays, it is very fashionable to live one's life as if one were a method actor. But when it has become fashionable, then something is wrong. That conviction that something happened to you, that fear that something really did happen to you, that subtle search for clues and evidence that it really, really did happen to you, can all get in the way. If this is the case, you are not interested in becoming an actress. You are interested in life as a textbook.

0: Schiller.
1: So here we have cut your eyelashes off again. As a question or a sentence? Cut your eyelashes off again. Cut your eyelashes off again.
0: I like it as a question. Cut your eyelashes off again.
1: Cut your eyelashes off again.
0: A statement. Cut your eyelashes off again. A request.
1: Could be anything.
0: No, let's decide.
1: A request.
0: A request. Cut your eyelashes off again.
1: That's a cheeky request.

0: line.
1: In realism's family, there is a lack of
0: stuffiness. Of bluster. You couldn't sit down Queen Elizabeth I or Louis XVI down in a middle-class family. They're too big for the home. What the realistic playwright is often saying is that the middle class, despite its lack of pretension, despite what they think of as the simple honesty of their own behaviour, is far more complicated than the monarchy. The middle class family is both materialistic and vulgar. Take it from me. They're not concerned with ideas, with glory. The middle class is concerned with profitable exchanges. I want something for what I'm giving you. And I suppose I do. For it is the audience which ends up as a complete class of theatrical characters. The youthful comedians. The youthful lovers. The ingenues. The sentimentalists. The stars. The victims. The villains. And the heroes of the piece. But the successful capitalist may for some of you be very hard to play. For others, maybe not. The interesting thing here is that nobody is practical. You see, that's why you want to be an actress. That's why so many broken people end up coming through that door. Because your soul is not used up by life.

0: How about come and watch television?
1: Come and watch television.
0: Just come and watch television. Just nothing. Just watching some telly.
1: Come and watch television.
0: Come sit down. Come make yourself comfortable and let's watch some television.
1: Come and watch television with me.
0: Come and watch television.
1: It's not a big deal.

0: line.
1: Now I demand quiet.
0: Now I demand quiet. Get rid of everything. Get rid of the newspaper. Get rid of the notebook. Stop making notes. But never get rid of the lipstick. You're gonna need it where you're going. And don't, for any reason, even in death, miss your opportunity to perform. Don't get a cold. Don't get a backache. Don't get sick. And don't go to your psychoanalyst. It doesn't belong in the theatre. No, I'm not saying that I had a so-called normal childhood, because I lived with the greatest actress that I've ever seen, who happened to be my own father. If we were walking in the street, he'd point to someone and say, "Look at her. Look at the funny way she walks. Or look at him. Watch the way he uses his hands, the peculiar way. Imitate her voice." He never stopped for a minute impersonating. His eyes never stopped, and all his kids had to imitate everyone and everything. But that's the way you become a great actress. You cannot confine your studies to your own classroom. The world, the universe, and all of history is your material.
1: So true.
0: Okay. So actually, we've got a bit of time left. So another thing I thought we could do was, you know, I'm working on this new script.
1: Yes.
0: Daddy Dearest.
1: Yes.
0: And I've got some parts, some sort of lines that we could
1: throw at each other.
0: Mm-hmm. As a development, but I've got the theme song. Oh yeah, because the music in that last piece was done by Laura's brother.
1: My brother Max.
0: Max Schuller, who's a genius composer.
1: Totally annoying.
0: Why? Because there can only be one genius.
1: He's one of those people. It's like he touches something and then he can just do it.
0: He can. Yeah, well, that
1: but
0: sounds like you.
1: But he doesn't think so himself, so he's a humble person.
0: Jesus.
1: Oh,
0: brilliant.
1: I like Jesus.
0: But yes, but he made the music. I like Jesus too.
1: Who doesn't?
0: And his disciples. So he also did this little jingle for me for the working script.
1: He
0: Daddy
1: did.
0: Dearest. So let me just find this Daddy Dearest script. There we go. And see if I can find some of these lines. Can you see that, Shada? All right, so let's jingle in. Let's make this into a section of its own.
1: Wait, I'm gonna get the microphone a bit closer.
0: All right, you ready?
1: Yeah.
0: I'm gonna introduce it.
1: All right.

0: They all did it to you.
1: 1 second.
0: I'm really sorry.
1: Daddy Dearest. Episode 2.
0: I see.
1: Yes, exactly. See what I'm doing here? All right, you can go. Shula.
0: I thought you gave me a prompt there.
1: I know, sorry. I'm just moving my hands as usual.
0: They all did it to you because you're stupid. Easily manipulated.
1: They all did it to you because you're stupid and easily manipulated.
0: A bar in the Piccola Marina.
1: A bar in the Piccola Marina.
0: He answered the door with no teeth.
1: Oh, sorry, that, yeah.
0: That's everywhere.
1: Keeps appearing.
0: Hmm. He has the same wallpaper and the same bed sheets.
1: He has the same wallpaper and the same bed sheets.
0: It's quite difficult for the tongue, isn't it? Mm. He has the same wallpaper and the same bed sheets.
1: He has the same wallpaper and the same bed sheets.
0: Better. You're in the driver's seat, Liz.
1: You're in the driver's seat, Liz.
0: I protected you. I stood up for you, and you didn't protect me.
1: I protected you. I stood up for you. And you didn't protect me.
0: And then she threw the pile of books towards me. Or were they magazines?
1: She threw the pile of books towards me. And were they magazines?
0: Trauma is culture. Money is emotion. Healing is solidarity. Recovery is mandatory.
1: Mandatory is recovery. Healing.
0: Are you turning them around?
1: Yeah, that's impossible. I'm complicating it too much. Trauma. It's culture.
0: That's the trauma in you.
1: Money is emotion. Healing is solidarity. Recovery is mandatory.
0: I was trying to save my marriage.
1: Okay. Do you want to read this poem that features later in the book? In the script.
0: Mm-hmm. Where does it start?
1: Starts there. I'm rather immune.
0: Mm-hmm. I'm rather immune to a garden's sanctimonious gloom. Nesting is a festering of sorts. To the fertile retort of a ceaseless sport, I'm honestly lost for words. For let's face it, I'll never be interested in birds. But I love to watch him watching birds. Not because I like the birds, though the birds may twat and tweet all along the trees of the street, but his eyes flutter when he sweetly mutters in the light of dawn before the busy day morn. I love to watch him watching birds. It's a fascination with his fascination he invites me to share. In things I'm not aware or have never really cared, a pair of tits whistling their skits or a plump parrot screeching like a psycho apparently escaped from the film studio. I'm rather immune to a garden's sanctimonious gloom, nesting as a festering of thoughts. To the fertile retort of a ceaseless sport, I'm honestly lost for words, for let's face it, I'll never be interested in birds. However, when I catch him at dusk watching birds, there's something in that tweedle fun, tweedle do that makes me love him more sincerely, I do, and he's absorbed in the game of spotting varieties of whose exotic names I've never heard and are quite frankly absurd. I'm sometimes watching him, watching birds. Or is it in fact the territorial he sees?
1: pussy.
0: Are we allowed to say that?
1: Yes, it's okay. Cat. It's a cat.
0: I saw that. I really thought I was swearing now as well. English language is such a surprise. What works right. And what doesn't.
1: Well, thank you for listening, everyone, to the latest instalment of Daddy Dearest. And, yeah.
0: Thanks for having me, Will.
1: You're welcome, Nora. It's a pleasure,
0: and now know
1: always.
0: That a pussy is a cat.
1: You have many pussies in your household.
0: Just one.
1: Thank you, everyone.
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church, in a Mormon church service. This was a couple of years ago now. And there's a number of things that happened in this service, and we're in an old Mormon church right now. This is why this is relevant. But a number of things happened in this service, and one of the things that happened was that in the climax of this ceremony was that the choir arranged themselves in a line all the way down the gangway of the church, the bit of road between the pews, the gangway, and each member of the choir sort of took it in turn. They wept once in order, this sort of gesture of pure sorrow, and that kind of came down the line one by one. This weeping sort of moved slowly down the line, and as it progressed further from where the altar was down to the back of the church, the rear of the church, the last person at the end of this line, the

mine also there. It's on the way out, I bumped into a friend of mine, and he turned to me and he said, do you come here often? And that's sort of where everything starts going hazy and blurry again.

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1: En un cordel, a colgar la copla que el viento mece, que pocas veces merece, cada pena su altavoz, cada tos.
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3: The cameras almost inevitably will linger.
4: Oh, and that...
3: On the two captains. England's lion, Harry Kane.
4: We are going live with the football. We've got... It's Clint here for your live World Cup semi-final coverage. And I'm here with Howard Skempton, my commentator.
5: Yes.
4: Oh, let's get some microphone juice for you. Here we go.
5: Yes, we're here.
4: We certainly are. That's yours. There we go.
6: Closer. Closer.
4: Yes. Oh, here we go. And we are kicking off.
3: Away we go then.
4: Away we go then.
5: They're doing it for us.
4: They're doing it for us. How dare they?
5: Yes.
4: We'll be the judge of this. And that's Argentina with the ball.
5: Nope.
3: Strap yourselves in,
5: he says.
4: He certainly does. Alan Shearer, who is also in the studio with us here today.
5: Yes.
4: Thanks for being here, Alan. And, and Alan Shearer and Guy Mowbray commentating on the football here live on the Clint Show. Howard.
5: Clint.
4: That's me. Yeah, you watch the football every year, presumably.
5: Yes, I'm not a great football fan, but I do watch football. Yes.
4: And who would you like to win?
5: I'm open. I think England.
4: Okay.
5: Yes.
4: Interesting. An England supporter in our midst here.
5: Yes, I would say so.
4: Who do you think's winning so far?
5: I think we seem to have possession. We've got possession now, haven't we?
4: We've got the ball.
5: Yes.
4: Therefore, it's basically in the bag, I think. So it's in the bag for England. Oh, the referee has already stopped play. He's talking. Bellingham can indeed laugh about it. Stella, any thoughts at this point in the game?
7: Hello. I just want England to beat Argentina.
4: Ah.
7: Just that.
4: Okay, so we're here with the biased version of the commentary.
5: I'm afraid so, yes.
4: Yeah.
7: Sorry.
4: And that's a kick.
5: That must be the goalkeeper wearing a different coloured shirt.
4: That's, yes. And shorts. Don't forget about the shorts. That's Argentina with the ball in their own football box. And that's a pass. Almost every player is wearing pink boots. You might like to know if you're listening to the... So not much is happening. Why don't we play a track?
5: I think we'll go straight into some...
4: Well, I think it's a synth pop show.
5: Let's have some pink. Let's have some pink.
4: Yeah.
3: If he comes. Flicking it in.

0: Oh, that was Spooky by Vicious Pink. I'm really sorry, Howard, that I missed your excellent segue before with the boots, the pink boots and the Vicious Pink.
1: And it was spooky. It was spooky too, wasn't it?
0: And it was spooky. Mm-hmm. So, yes, you're listening to the alternative commentary, alternative World Cup football commentary with Clint and Howard Skempton. And we've got Stella Carrera here as well.
2: Yeah.
0: Did I say your name right? Just correct me if I'm...
2: No, Stella's right.
0: Stella's right.
2: Yeah, Stella's right. And then the surname sometimes is more difficult because of the language.
0: Okay, let's hear how it should be.
2: All right. So with the Italian pronunciation is Stella Corra.
0: Corra.
2: Corra. But I'm also half Cape Verdean, so in Cape Verde they call me Stella Corra.
0: Ah.
2: So it's a bit different.
0: Interesting. And so there was this is a big year for Cape Verde in the World Cup.
2: Cape Verde, yes, it is.
0: Yes, and you must have watched that game.
2: Yeah, all of them, all the four games.
0: All four games, and they went out against Argentina.
2: Yes, unfortunately.
0: Yeah.
2: But.
0: And it was a big talking point.
2: Yeah. Well. I think no one was waiting for us to go that far. We knew from the start because we believed in our team. But
0: of course.
2: Yeah, I think they said we had 1% chance of going.
0: How did they know?
2: It's because they...
0: How could anyone know that?
2: It's because they didn't know, because if they knew how good we were, they wouldn't give us 1%. That's very mean.
0: Yes.
2: Because we were in a very strong group, like the other strong teams.
0: Okay, back to the football. Howard, what's going on in the match?
1: It seems there's a bit of a rough and tumble there, isn't there?
0: I certainly think there is.
3: This could be an evening where we might have to take the tablets to stay calm.
1: There we are. There are no goals yet.
0: No goals. There've been no goals so far. No. Howard, you, when you're not commentating on football, what else do you do with your time?
1: Well, I also enjoy cricket, actually, but I shouldn't talk about
0: cricket. Talk about the cricket.
1: Cricket. It's interesting times because it's all change. It's all change.
0: What's all change?
1: Well, we've lost... Stokes has retired, and there's a new... I think they've sacked the... look, I'm a little bit out of touch, but I used to be a left-handed...
0: You used to play?
1: I used to play, yes. I was a left-handed opening batsman. I once said that I was a slow left-arm bowler when I was about 12, but I was taken off because I was too slow.
0: But you were supposed... You were a slow left-arm bowler, but you were too slow.
1: I was too slow. They said, Howard, it's no good spinning the ball if you bowl that slowly because they can see exactly what the ball is doing.
0: And what happened then? Did that mark your retirement
1: from
0: the game?
1: It marked my retirement as a bowler. Yes, I became a... But I was an opening batsman, and of course, if you're left-handed, that's a great advantage.
0: Hit it the other way.
1: Well, it means it confuses the fielding side if you've got one left-hander and one right-hander.
0: I see.
1: They have to keep switching the fielders around.
0: Okay, great.
1: So cricket. I think cricket is a game that musicians tend to play. I suppose it's less physically dangerous, should we say?
0: Cricket.
1: Cricket. Well, I mean, you can be hit on the head.
0: Yes, but you. With a wooden ball.
1: With a wooden ball. No, with a leather ball, yes. Anyway, enough of cricket.
0: Enough cricket,
1: yes.
0: And back to the football. Oh, let's just turn the football off for a moment. Nothing's happening. We'll tell you, listeners, if there is anything happening in the football.
1: Yes. The thing about the slow bowling was that, of course, I think I remember telling that story to the leader of the orchestra when they were recording Lento, my slow piece, and I thought it was appropriate to tell that story at that time.
0: About the slow arm bowling.
1: Because I write very slow music, or I did at that, certainly on that occasion. And
0: Lento being the speed.
1: The speed and the title of the piece, yes. But Lento means slowly.
0: Mm.
1: And it's I was teased about the title. They seemed to think it was almost too clever because it's Skempton's Lento. It sounds, it sort of has a ring to it.
0: The sort of because it sounds like a canonized famous classical piece.
1: It is. I probably yeah. And yes. So hence I think the thing about the games is rather a serious point, but there is, you know, the flow of football is something that people like, the fact it's always moving, mm-hmm. whereas cricket's always stopping.
0: Mm.
1: And even rugby stops because people, you know, people fall on the ball and then they have to stop and start again and so on. Whereas football is much, what supporters really value is a sort of flow. They don't like it when they have hydration breaks and the referee keeps stopping and so on.
0: Well, that's been incredibly controversial. I believe you're the one that sparked the initial controversy and complained to Ofcom immediately
1: It's possible, yes. I'm a troublemaker.
0: A troublemaker and an obsessive football. You're up to no good.
1: Up to no good,
0: in,
1: yes.
0: In Leamington. And
1: Grumpy of Leamington Spa, yes.
0: Wait, that's how you're known? No. Surely not.
1: No, probably worse than that.
0: Okay, so okay. Who do you prefer out of Lionel Messi or Lionel Richie?
1: I think, let's go for Lionel Richie. Have you got some Lionel Richie?
0: Yeah, here we go. Here it is.

0: Absolutely beautiful. That was wonderful. One that you brought in, Howard, on CD.
1: It's on CD, and it's Yves Couturier, and it's a track from, oh, my French, Umri Kikur, and it's a Feel So. And it was given to me, my friend, wonderful musician, David Coulter, gave me that, because David is playing on this disc, playing knee fiddle, singing saw, bass, guitar, groove, it says. Mm. So it's nice to bring that out from my pile of CDs.
0: Yeah, absolutely. And it's just in a narrow cardboard sleeve. It's almost impossible to notice in a pile.
1: I think that's why it's been overlooked for so long. It's below my Italian phrases. I thought of bringing in my Italian phrases as well.
0: What are your Italian phrases?
1: Teach yourself Italian.
0: Oh, like a phrase book.
1: So you say hello.
0: You
1: say bonjour. And so on. You say
0: in Italian.
1: Yes, it's English and Italian. Like, first the English, and then you have a pause.
0: Yeah.
1: You two. And then the Italian.
0: Yeah.
1: That's right, isn't it? Buongiorno.
2: Buongiorno.
1: There we are. We're doing it.
0: We could do it live.
1: We could do it live. We don't need our Italian phrase book or teach yourself Italian.
0: No.
1: Buongiorno Italiano.
2: Buongiorno. We could say good evening, buonasera.
1: Buonasera. Buonanotte? Is that good night?
2: That's good night, yes.
1: Yeah, that's for later. Okay.
0: And we're going to bring in the football for a second. Yes. There has been a throw-in. There is a throw-in. No, or maybe a foul. There's been a tackle. And I think, anything to add to that, Howard?
1: No, it looked dodgy.
0: It looked dodgy. Stella, any final thoughts on that moment?
2: I don't like it. Don't touch Jude.
0: You don't like it? Leave him alone.
2: Leave him alone.
0: Okay. Well, that's it from the football for now. There's not much else happening.
1: No goals.
0: No goals. No goals.
2: Oh, we should try to, a prediction of the game. We should do this.
0: We'll guess the score.
2: Yeah, to guess, the final result.
0: Oh, 5-5, followed by penalties where everyone has to take a penalty because it's so close to call, including the managers. The managers have to take penalties eventually because they get through all of the players and all of the reserves. And eventually the managers and then all of the coaching team have to take penalties as well.
1: Mm.
0: And it goes on all night. And they have to wait for people to be flown in, especially because there aren't enough people based on how even it is. That's my prediction. Anyone else got a prediction?
2: I think it's quite likely to happen.
0: This one?
2: Yeah, I would say so.
1: I think 2-2.
0: 2-2.
1: I'll go for 2-2.
0: And then, so then it'll probably go to penalties.
1: And I predict that they have to toss a coin in the end.
0: Oh, is that eventually what happens?
1: I think so, yes.
0: Winning the World Cup on a coin toss.
2: Would be iconic.
0: Wouldn't that be good?
1: Mm.
0: Yes. That'd be wonderful. Now, what have you got in your hand there?
1: I did come prepared. I would like to read. I find my reading glasses. I've written the douse in longhand because I don't know this from memory, but it's an extract from Irish fairy stories by James Stevens, who is a very interesting poet. I'm a particular admirer of James Stevens. I have both biographies of James Stevens and collected poems and a first edition of his first book of poems. I've worked out that it was in fact owned by the poet because it has the poet's monogram on the cover page. I was very pleased. I picked it up at Hay on Wye, and I don't think they knew that it was. It's not only a first edition of Insurrections, which is the first published book, but it's actually the poet's own book.
0: How lovely.
1: Anyway, so James Stevens, Irish fairy stories, and he wrote a novel called The Crock of Gold, which people may know. This is about Finn, and this is from a chapter called The Boyhood of Finn, who was a great Irish hero. And it's about music. And so when I found this in an anthology, the title was The Finest Music. So, The Finest Music. Once, as they rested on a chase, a debate arose among the Fianna Fin as to what was the finest music in the world. "Tell us that," said Finn, turning to Oisin. "The cuckoo calling from the tree that is highest in the hedge," cried his merry son. "A good sound," said Finn. "And you, Oscar," he asked, "what is to your mind the finest of music?" "The top of music is the ring of a spear on a shield," cried the stout lad. "It is a good sound," said Finn. And the other champions told their delight, the belling of a stag across water, the baying of a tuneful pack heard in the distance, the song of a lark, the laugh of a gleeful girl, or the whisper of a moved one. "They are good sounds all," said Finn. "Tell us, chief," one ventured, "what do you think?" "The music of what happens," said great Finn. "That is the finest music in the world."
0: That was wonderful.
1: Okay, so it's the music of what happens. And I remember introducing a Cage performance with that, and of course Cage wrote Roratoria, which I think had an Irish, you know, there was a sort of, he was a sort of token Irishman, really, mm-hmm. or an imitation Irishman.
0: Uh-huh.
1: He had a touch of the leprechaun. Very good.
0: Brilliant.
1: So that was the little piece that I wanted to read.
0: That was absolutely lovely. And I just want to also mention that you wrote it out by hand,
1: yes.
0: despite owning a copy of the book.
1: Well, I've got. Funny enough, I was given, because people knew of my interest in Stevens, I've got a copy of the Irish Fairy Stories, beautifully illustrated by Arthur Rackham, I think it is, and they were very expensive. And I saw it in a second-hand bookshop, and I said, "Oh gosh, that's too expensive. I can't possibly buy that." And I was with my publisher, and they bought it for me as a 50th birthday present.
0: That's
1: so
0: lovely.
1: So I've got a hardback copy of that, and I've also got a paperback of an anthology of Irish poetry, and it's included in that. But Stevens is, I've set Stevens, and fortunately he's out of copyright now, so I can read.
0: Ah, yes.
1: Read the text with impunity.
0: And this, you've got two different printed editions, but this is a Clint Show edition.
1: A Clint Show edition. It's written out in longhand. And there's something about reading one's own, reading something that one has written oneself. I suppose I'm trying to persuade myself that I have the authority to read this.
0: Yeah, and it helps.
1: And it helps me to feel confident that I'm the person to do this.
0: Yeah, well, it also helps that you've got really beautiful handwriting.
1: Well, I took yes, and it's. But I had to ring the BBC pronunciation department when I first discovered this, because
0: really?
1: I didn't know how to pronounce Oisin, which is O-I-S with I-N with an accent over it. So it's Oisin.
0: Oh.
1: And Finn, of course, it looks like Fionn, F-I-O-N-N, but it's Finn.
0: Mm.
1: So we live and learn.
0: So we're learning only Italian, but we're also learning Irish today.
1: We're learning a little bit of everything, yes. And we've got some... Let's spin another record, otherwise we'll be talking about names again. Yes.
0: Coming up.

0: Okay. Well, that was the Kinks. That was summertime. Sunny afternoon.
1: Sunny afternoon, which seemed appropriate because of the weather.
0: Because of the weather.
1: And also, I think it's extraordinarily fine piece.
0: Lyrically and musically.
1: Musically, I think. I mean, there are other songs by the Kinks, but I picked that one out.
0: Mm.
1: There's also... These are songs from the late 60s, mid-60s,
0: mm-hmm.
1: at which time I was, I suppose, passionately interested in Feldman's music at that time, even at that time.
0: And that's who we heard before that?
1: That's who we heard beforehand, with Rothko Chappell. And I went on to work with Feldman, which was nice. I never worked with Ray Davis of the Kinks, but, you know, the Kinks were very important at that time.
0: One out of two ain't bad.
1: One out of two ain't bad. Feldman was... It was very, very interesting character, but don't know what he would have made of the match.
0: We're supposed to be commentating on the match. There's
1: still no goals.
0: Still, that's right. There's still absolutely no goals. The whistle has been blown. Bellingham is not happy. There's been an error. The boot hit the back of the leg. Dangerous area. Oh, we got some Feldman in the background. That's nice.
1: I think this is the dangerous moment where frustration can play a part.
0: Ah.
1: And I think that this is the most dangerous thing that can happen.
0: The 35th minute.
1: Frustration of not scoring a goal.
0: Yes, because that's the main. I don't know about you, but I personally think that scoring a goal is of utmost importance in football.
1: Well, it's certainly
0: my opinion.
1: It's certainly.
0: But the ball is still in the box. Anderson's still on the floor as it comes. Lots of headers. That was four headers in a row. Absolutely brilliant heading. And now the ball is heading the other way.
1: Yes, I think this is it's a little bit ragged,
0: a bit ragged. And messy even.
1: This is dangerous.
0: Yes.
1: I think there's a foul there.
0: Okay. And well, this is chaos. They're fighting, but the play has ultimately stopped. So let's just turn that
1: off for a moment. There's a yellow card.
0: Yes.
1: To someone.
0: He's blown the whistle.
1: He's showing somebody a yellow card.
0: Yeah, but they're maybe not looking. There's a push.
1: There's a push and a shove.
0: A shove, yes. And a shove. Stella, what do you think of this?
2: I love it.
0: You love the drama.
2: I love the drama.
0: Okay, you love the drama.
2: Yes.
0: Because I think football should be dramatic. It can be very clean and clinical these days. And this is dramatic. There's a yellow card.
2: It's a drama. Not if you don't make it too aggressive, so it's okay for me.
0: Yeah.
2: But was the yellow card to Argentina?
1: I don't think so.
0: No, I think it was to an England player. Anderson. Elliot Anderson, number 8 for England, receives a yellow card, and now there is a free kick.
2: Oh, so it's Messi kicking.
0: I'd probably kick it quite clean, actually.
2: It's always him. Like, it's like they don't have other players. It's always him.
0: This is a critique. This is a critique of Argentina as a football team. He is the he's a professional footballer. He passed the ball as his free kick. He can do what he wants. He's a grown man. He hit the ball into an England player.
2: It wasn't a goal.
0: Misses the goal.
2: Yeah, good.
0: And that's all right. Jordan Pickford, the goalkeeper for England, says, "Everybody, remain calm. Nothing happened."
1: Oh, it just hit the crossbar.
0: Hit the crossbar.
2: Yeah, almost the bar. Yeah.
0: Okay, more on that later. So,
1: yes.
0: Back to The slowness of Morten Feldman.
1: Yes, and I think it's... I always felt that the slowness was too much of a feature. You know, slowness and quietness. And I think he felt that he always liked his music, especially his early pieces, to be played very slowly. But they, when I was working with him, he said the two most important things for him were rhythm and form. And, you know, he liked that sort of pulse in the music as well. Mm. In the later pieces, there's a sort of... there's a sense of pace. You know, the music does move. But anyway, that's a serious thing. I mean, Rothko Trappel may well be the most popular Feldman piece.
0: I think it's also, out of what I've heard, perhaps more similar to some of your music than other pieces by Feldman, perhaps. Also, it's those shorter durations as well as these kind of...
1: The long pieces,
0: repeated,
1: yes.
0: Repeated phrases.
1: Yeah. Mm. Yes, I think that what I like is I like the sound. When I first heard Feldman, it was the sound. It was the fact that the sound was so important. It wasn't music about systems and structures.
0: Mm.
1: It was music which seemed to be intuitively composed. And he said at one time, the sound is the experience. There was a feeling for the material, which he obviously shared with the painters he knew in New York. So it was that sort of concrete.
0: Mm.
1: Almost sensual quality.
0: Yes,
1: you know that the sound was something to be enjoyed and felt.
0: Mm. And Rothko is a particular example of Rothko, New York painters.
1: Rothko was a friend of his, mm-hmm. and yes, he knew Rothko very well, and a very good friend of Philip Guston, another, mm-hmm. and he knew Jackson Pollock.
0: Mm-hmm. But with Rothko in particular, that's it's really the quality of the brushstrokes, the sort of all the detail in the brushstrokes of the same color that's quite significant, isn't it? And that he wanted you to see the paintings up close and really experience the full texture of the paintings.
1: And I think there's that, Rothko Chapel. I think if you can imagine the listening to the piece when it was performed in the Rothko Chapel, there's a sort of mood or an atmosphere which is... It's quite powerful, I think, at an emotional level, which is he would say tragic. He once said to me when I interviewed him about the time I started working with him, and he said, "What do they say about chromaticism? They say, well, chromaticism is pathos." I think it's fascinating.
0: Interesting.
1: Chromaticism is pathos. You know, maybe that's why in England we don't do pathos. You know, we don't do tragedy.
0: And
1: sorry, I mustn't come out with these generalized statements.
0: No. I think that's very interesting. And you have, we can put that to the test right now because you have a live piece.
1: Oh my goodness! Yes, I do.
0: Are you ready to play? This is. You have your.
1: I have my accordion. I have been doing some concerts with the accordion. People still ask me to play the accordion. Nobody asked me to play the concertina, but I'm determined to do this. This is a piece called "In Cuba, They Play with Maracas." Mm. A trumpeter knows how to trumpet. A drummer knows how to drum. A conductor might waggle his fingers to keep you under his thumb. A fiddler knows how to fiddle. A guitarist knows how to strum. A piper knows about piping. A plumber knows how to plumb. A beetle knows all about beetling. A hummingbird knows how to hum. And bats know all about belfries, though bells could strike them dumb. A gossip knows all about talking. A spy knows when to be mum. In Cuba they play with maracas and lace their coffee with rum. In Cuba they play with maracas and lace their coffee with rum.
0: Absolutely glorious. Thank you so much for playing that. And that, I think, puts it to bed, really, that chromaticism really is a very European thing and something you don't hear in British music very much.
1: Well, it's the concertina, not this particular concertina, but there is an English concertina. The concertina is very much, we should be very proud of the English concertina. It is an instrument that is identified with English folk music.
0: Mm-hmm.
1: But I think on the whole, I think that the sort of chromaticism one finds in Russian music and in certain types of European music, for example, I mean, we just don't find it in. It's very difficult to capture that. Mm-hmm. I think it doesn't go with tea and warm beer and everything else, does it?
0: Oh, I see. You think it's
1: in the character,
0: the
1: and yeah. it's you know, in the climate is changing, but on the whole, we've had a very sort of flexible. You know, sort of variable climate, volatile climate, you could say, and then we've got a landscape that is not that dramatic. It's sort of interesting and flexible, but our language is a bit like that as well. I always maintain that the flexibility of language, landscape, and climate is reflected in our music.
0: I think there's a wryness.
1: A wryness, yes, yes, and of course there's a delight in nonsense, which is our trump card, possibly,
0: yes.
1: Which is why I go for James Stevens, although that's an Irish sort of nonsense, but you know it's still nonsense.
0: Absolutely wonderful.
1: Yeah.
0: Would you get, like, by the way, with the football?
1: Yeah.
0: There is absolutely nothing happening.
1: It must be nearly half time.
0: It is certainly nearly half time. We're 3 minutes of extra. Of added time.
1: But of course, we had the hydration break, didn't we?
0: We had the hydration break, yes. And thank you, by the way, thank you to today's sponsors. We are today, the Clint Show is sponsored by handwriting, which is really, really nice because it's a pervasive form that you don't see so much these days. So we really want to give it a shout out. And the fact that you handwrote the text that you read is by James Stevens is couldn't have been more apt, and you didn't even know about the sponsorship by that point.
1: No.
0: So, you will not be sold out, Howard Skempton. You're not. No one shall accuse you of being a sellout because you didn't even know about the sponsorship.
1: I mean, the wonderful thing about Feldman's music when I first discovered it was the beautiful manuscripts. I mean, when you look at the handwriting
0: mm-hmm.
1: on the score, I mean, it's one of the magical things about that, and also Cage's music. It's just the look of the music on the page, and there's no substitute for that. And I mean, I've given a lot of my Feldman scores to students, but I'm very I do cherish those I still have.
0: Yes.
1: Because it's the character of the man comes through so clearly.
0: In comparison to a digitally engraved...
1: In comparison to an engraved score, yes.
0: Yep. Well...
1: Sorry, that's a serious point, but it's a point that's worth making.
0: It's a wonderful point.
1: Okay.
0: How about you keep the concertina
1: I'll
0: out?
1: I'll keep the concertina
0: and,
1: out, yes.
0: And
1: you would...
0: Why don't we...
1: You try... conversing,
0: yes,
1: with the concertina.
0: Let's have a little conversation.
1: Conversation with concertina.
0: Let the concertina start, and
1: yeah. Can you squeeze by?
0: Yeah,
1: they,
0: I can always
1: say appropriately.
0: I can always squeeze by.
1: Squeeze by.
0: Here we go. All right. I'll just pull over to the piano here.

0: we are now at half time of the football. Thank
1: very
0: you.
1: Good. Very good. Thank you so much. Thank you so much. We don't have a title for that, but conversing with concertina would be
0: oh, that's nice.
1: Provisional title. Yes.
0: Yes. For anyone listening who would like to know, the other instrument was piano.
1: Piano, and this is a Hohner.
0: A Hohner concertina, a well-known brand of concertina.
1: A well-known brand, yes.
0: And they make accordions too.
1: They do, and I have, and I've had this instrument for about 30 years, and I'm still feeling my way. But the day will. This is where I do actually accompany myself, as I've proved. So I'm on the way. On the way. But I play the accordion, but the concertina is definitely an exotic alternative.
0: It's beautiful and it's portable. And
1: it's very portable. Yes, it's and it's wonderfully introverted. I've seen a quartet of English concertina players, and they sit around in a circle with these little instruments on their knees. And it's a very sort of gentle, shy sort of music making, and absolutely beautiful. So I do recommend it.
0: You'd recommend any
1: English concertina playing? Yes.
0: Go and see it. Do
1: go
0: not
1: and
0: miss
1: see it.
0: It.
1: Yes, especially in groups, in quartets. Very nice.
0: Fantastic. We're almost out of time.
1: Yes.
0: Howard, could I trouble you for a piece of music at the piano?
1: Oh my goodness!
0: Chance.
1: Yes,
0: an early, if you have it in you.
1: Yes, I think I could play my first prelude.
0: That would be absolutely...
1: Which takes me back almost to the beginning. It takes me back to 1971. It's just the first piece.
0: Fantastic.
1: In my collected piano pieces.
0: So yes, all right. I'll let you go over to the piano. I just want to thank you for being here today. And thank you, Stella, for joining us on the show and for engineering our show and making sure everything works beautifully.
2: Thank you. It's the first time I'm talking on the show. So.
0: Well, it doesn't show. You're a natural. No one would know.
2: Oh, thank you. I quite like it.
0: Yeah, it's nice to have you here. Which one are we on for the piano? This one? Okay. Howard, could you just briefly press a note just to make sure? Beautiful. Beautiful.
1: That's an A.
0: Absolutely. So whenever you're ready.
1: Okay.

0: Howard Skempton. Thank you. Thank you so much for that. Wow. So it's First Prelude by Howard Skempton from 1971, played live on air.
1: And it's such a pleasure to be here. It's been an inspiring hour. Even without the football, it's been inspiring.
0: Even without the football, and you also provided a service here by commentating on the football to those who were looking for any way to experience the football.
1: It was almost too exciting. I thought we might, it became very exciting at one point with the yellow card. Didn't it?
0: It was a bit, wasn't it?
1: Yeah. Yes, we almost became too. We were sucked into it.
0: Yes, and I understand that you are a big fan of broadcasting generally, so...
1: Yes, and...
2: Socialist Realness, a mixed series by Gaik, focusing on avant-garde and electronic music produced in the GDR and shortly after the fall of the Berlin Wall. Every second month on Resonance Extra.

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Jemanden im

You're listening to Maximum Rock and Roll Radio. My name is Michael from the North Bay. We just heard the new Naked Ray Gun, which I didn't think I'd ever get to say that sentence, but that's cool as hell. That was the song Living in the Good Times from the Over the Overlords LP that came out on Wax Trax in August of last year. I actually got to start the year off. My good buddy Christopher accidentally pre-ordered the Over the Overlords LP. He pre-ordered two of them, and he gave one to me. And then I had an extra copy of the first Maximum Rock and Roll comp, so I traded him for it. So that was a really cool way to start the year, and I really appreciate that. Shout out to Christopher. And then after that, we heard the band Strangers Forever with the song Down, off of the Waiting for Better Days album that came out in May of last year, and they're from San Jose, Costa Rica. So once again, you're listening to Maximum Rock and Roll Radio. My name is Michael from the North Bay. We're in, 6 weeks into 2022? So I thought this would be a good opportunity to kind of, now that we have some hindsight, look back on last year, look back on what we got to hear in 2021, the best of what we got. I think Maximum has released everybody's year-end top 10 lists, and there's a lot of great stuff on there. So I was thinking we'd go through some of mine. So let's keep it going with the band Nervous Tick and the Zipper Lips. This is a song, A Thing of the Past.

away. What are you going to do at home? What are you going to do? Work your job? Walk your dog? Come on, what's the big deal? Let's just go drive, you know?

We started that off with the band Nervous Tick and the Zipper Lips. That was the song A Thing of the Past from the COVID Collaborations Volume 2, Nervous Tick and the Zipper Lips and Ricky Hell. That cassette came out in September of last year. That was a comp, a collaboration between Nervous Tick and the Zipper Lips and Ricky Hell. And the song we heard after that was Ricky Hell featuring Nervous Tick. And that was the song Roadmaster that's on the same cassette. After that, we had the band Alien Nose Job with the song Leather Gun from the Paint It Clear LP that came out in November of last year. And they're from Melton, Australia. After that, we had the band Eswar Mod with the song Hitsa from the 4-track Mind Volume 4 7-inch, that came out in December of last year, and they're from Berlin. And then following that, we had the band The Microbes with the song Bad Vibes from the Peace and Love cassette that came out in April of last year, and they're from Connecticut. That was one of the better cassettes that I heard last year. That one really stood out to me, and when I first got to hear it in April, I had a feeling that was going to make my year-end top 10 list. So, fantastic cassette by The Microbes. So once again, my name is Michael from the North Bay. You're listening to Maximum Rock and Roll Radio. And we're doing a great kind of overall view of what we got to experience last year, which was a pretty good year for punk. So let's keep it going with the band Reckoning Force, the song Last Stand.

We started that one off with the band Reckoning Force. That was the song Last Stand from the Broken State LP that came out in November of last year, Not for the Weak Records out of Virginia. And then we continued it with the band Hazard Profile, the song Rubble and Bones off of the Slime 7-inch EP that came out in May of last year on Kaibu Records. They're from Suffolk, England, and I think they're kind of a supergroup. I don't have in front of me the other bands they're in. I know one of the members is from Pisser. Really, really awesome EP. I definitely recommend it. And then we moved on to the band Exile, the song History of Cleanliness / Idiot Face from the Warning LP that came out in July of last year on the Armageddon label out of Providence, Rhode Island. And Exile is from Sweden. And then we just heard the band Socio La Defecta with the song Malgranda Cajo, from the Kresge 7-inch that came out in November of last year. And they're on Beach Impediment Records from Richmond, Virginia. So once again, you're listening to Maximum Rock and Roll Radio. My name is Michael from the North Bay. We're going to continue our list of some of the best music from 2021. We're going to keep it going with the band Luz de Gas. This is the song Intro, Los Machos Celebran.

We started that one off with the band Luz de Gas from Chile with the song Intro, Los Machos Celebrón, from their self-titled that came out in June of last year on Iron Lung Records from Seattle. I'm a big fan of Iron Lung Records. And then continuing on with that, we had the band VDI with the song Muerte de Clandestinidad from the Idiom cassette that came out in February of last year. And they're from Campana, Argentina. And then moving on, we had the band Night Watchers with the song For the Sake of the People and the Nation from the Common Crusades LP that came out in October of last year. And they're on Lovely Records, both the label and the band are from France. And then we finished that one off with the band Indonesian Junk, really awesome kind of college radio bar band, with the song Living in the USA from the Living in a Nightmare LP that came out in March of last year off of Rumbar Records out of Boston. And Indonesian Junk is from Milwaukee. They sound very Midwest. It has that honesty and earnestness to it. Big fan of that band. They're fantastic. So once again, my name is Michael from the North Bay. 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So once again, you're listening to Maximum Rock and Roll Radio. My name is Michael from the North Bay. We're going to finish it off with what I consider to be the album of the year, a band called Rhododendron from Portland. I got to see them. The only show that I got to see last year was I got to see them at a venue called Honey Latte in Portland. It's like on a loading dock, and the audience is in the parking lot. And they're just, it's one of those bands where it doesn't make sense where that sound is coming from. It sounds like kind of a whole haunted orchestra that's creating these giant epic pieces of music, but it's just 3 kids. The record they released is called Protozone Battle Hymns, and that cassette came out last year, and I know we're only 6 weeks into 2022, but I'm calling it now. Unless something unbelievable happens in this decade, I think this is an early contender for record of the decade. It's I don't even know where to put it. There's moments of power violence. There's moments of scrams. There's bits of sometimes even like post-metal. It's sort of the darker, angrier end of These Arms Are Snakes. The whole thing kind of feels like, it feels like what an entire set by The Locust is, where it's kind of overstimulating, kind of overwhelming, but there's moments of beauty, and the whole time the composition is really up front. And yet it's still relatable. You know, it's still nice driving music when you get a chance. So we're going to listen to the first song and the last song off of Protozone Battle Hymns. Nice, we're going to really let it breathe. Nice, long piece of music to take us home, which I think is kind of a nice way to round out last year with one big fleshed out piece of music. So once again, my name is Michael from the North Bay. You're listening to Maximum Rock and Roll Radio. Thank you so much for being with us. This is the song Technicolor Incision and then Judeca from the band Rhododendron off of the Protozone Battle Hymns cassette that came out last year.

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0: My name is Knut Aufermann.
1: I'm Sarah Washington.
0: And we have a special guest with us today. Hello, who are you?
2: Hello, I'm Nastio.
0: Nastio is our special commentator. Today we have a show which is just going to be sports songs. And there's a whole world out there of really amazingly dreadful material that is about all types of sport. And we started, of course, with the Vuvuzela sound. Did you remember that from South Africa, from the World Cup?
2: Yeah, it's quite unforgettable. One would say it was a noisy period of human existence. Yeah.
1: Banned shortly after.
2: Yeah, was it banned?
0: The Europeans couldn't handle it at all.
2: Really?
1: Yeah. It was too loud on the television, so they banned it at the next World Cup.
0: It was really.
2: There's a migration strategy, some kind of. The Europeans could not handle like the decibels provoked by the Vuvuzela.
0: No.
2: That's guerrilla information right there. Yeah.
0: But the funny thing is now when you look on the internet and you're searching for Vuvuzela sounds and you look at the comments from people from Europe and they go like, oh, actually, it was pretty cool. Oh, I missed those sounds.
2: Really?
0: So there's a mixture of things. But and then, of course, followed this was by the song of Eisern Union. We are in Berlin. We have to play something about a Berlin football club. And I chose Union, which is kind of the second highest ranking club in Berlin. And it was sung by Nina Hagen. Nina Hagen, does that mean anything to you, Nina?
2: No, sorry, it does not.
0: Okay. Well, it's a very German thing. Nina Hagen was a singer, kind of a teeny star in the GDR.
2: Okay.
0: And then she had too much contact to people that they didn't like, and then she was kind of expelled from the country. And at the age of 16 or 17 or something,
2: really?
0: Fell into the punk scene in London and became like a really early person influencing also the punk scene in London, then came back to Germany and started a music career. And she's a good egg. She's pretty strange. She's in her early 60s now, and she's obviously a fan of FC Union, so she sang their hymn.
2: Okay, so but that hymn is recent.
0: That is pretty recent. I think actually it was recorded in the late 90s, so
2: okay.
0: Not that recent, but yeah.
2: It's kind of a wild trajectory for her, huh?
1: Yeah, she's now a big anti-nuclear weapon protester.
0: Yeah, she's doing a lot of charity work and stuff, and she believes in UFOs and she changes her religion every now and then. But you need these kind of people.
2: A complex human being right there.
0: She should do a show here. And we started with this, so now we also have to reference Kassel, of course. I'm afraid this is a rather sad story in Kassel. So we listen to this now. Ich schwör, Schimpansen, gerade passt.

0: Ja, Hessen Kassel. The story of Hessen Kassel. Actually, they were in the news the other week. I think last week. They're bankrupt.
1: Wow, I send my condolences to the people of Kassel. Is this Kassel?
0: Kassel, yes. Yeah,
1: they do need all the energy, I think, they could get. And the club went bankrupt. I'm sure there are a lot of sad Kassel residents. So I send my love to Kassel.
0: Yes, let's do that.
2: I'm sure they appreciate it.

0: Yeah, Torsten Bauer referenced there. He was their best striker, I think, scored something like 130 goals for the club in his career. Anyway, RIP Hessen Kassel. I hope they can find some way to keep the club running.
1: Can you tell us a bit more of the lyrics of the song?
0: It's basically just slagging everybody else off, which is generally what these songs are doing. Everybody is stupid and they are great. And they're very, very patriotic, of course. So with sports in general, you have to be careful that you're not falling into some kind of right-wing propaganda. But normally the patriotism ends, you know, at the end of their football grounds. So it's very extremely local patriotic, you know. So, Nastio, tell us where you're from and what the sport sounds where you are, where you live.
2: Wow, where I'm from. Well, I was born in Angola. I'd spent a lot of time in Portugal and then in the UK. And to some extent, I'm in Belgium at the moment. And I guess with a different flavor, all these places have a passion for sports, and of course the king of sports being football, of course, and I'm into it. I like sports and I like football, and I confess I also like the energy that sports brings, you know, what it does to people, how contagious it is, you know. But I also like the mentality behind sports in the athletes, you know, the level of discipline you need to have, the level of engagement, you know, and the combination between actual physical engagement and intellectual and cognitive. You know, like a lot of people slag football players as not very intelligent people. Maybe they might be not very eloquent people, which doesn't necessarily mean they're not intelligent. And there are elements in football, tactical elements, and that require intelligence. You know, it requires for you to be able to connect this to that. So again, I have respect for sports. I have respect for football in particular, and sports, the mentality that requires you to give yourself to something in that way. It's something that I admire, man.
1: Yeah, and there's also a lot of humour involved, and there's a lot of intelligence in the fan base, you know. So I'm just going to play you a song now, seeing as you were in the UK, and that's where I'm from, and my kind of home club is Arsenal.
2: Oh,
1: no apologies for that, because we had the best songs. Unfortunately, this one doesn't come direct from the terraces because the recordings of it are really awful, but there's a recorded version of it which kind of fits better with the theme of this show of having crap songs, because they've managed to mangle the hell out of it. But have a listen to this.
3: Killer. Killer. Killer. Killer. Killer. Killer. Killer. Killer.

0: So we could go on like this for the next 28 days. I'm afraid the rest of Savifunk is cancelled. We have to go through all the clubs to give due diligence. We have returned to the BBC standards. No, I mean, football alone is just, it's incredible, isn't it? I mean, yeah. the amount of stuff that is available.
1: I mean, what Nastia was saying about, I mean, the feeling there, the mood on the terraces, singing this on the terraces when Arsenal were at Highbury and being there on the North Bank amongst people blaring out, and every week there's a new chant and it's always funny and... Yeah, it's really life-giving, life-affirming, and it's as good as the football. You know, you're seeing these amazing players on the pitch, and then you're having
2: it's extremely contagious, you know, the level of energy, you know, and the level of connection, you know, for those 90 minutes and a little bit more, you're kind of, you belong to a family. When you are, you know, in these sing-alongs and that level of energy that is there, It impacts me a lot. I do like the environment of being and when watching live sports and football in particular. It's quite exciting. Yeah. I do enjoy it. And of course, when you are there and you are experiencing all these silly songs, to some extent, gain a different dimension. You know, and you can get quite into it. And I've seen myself get quite into it. I would not like witnesses.
1: And you know? I remember back in the 80s when I used to go to Highbury and it cost £2.50 to get in at the turnstiles. In fact, the first time I went in, I got in for free. The guy behind me was like, "It's opening, just go through." You know, there was this goodwill. You could just turn up. But I used to go with a friend, with a guy who was a bit of a punky dresser, and you know, he looked a bit crazy. So we always had to run away at the end of the football match. So we would go, we'd have this great power on the terraces, and then at the end, we'd always get away before the nasty fans came out of the stadium, so that we could get up to our bicycles and head out of there before there was any trouble.
2: I hear you. Fortunately, I've never experienced like the bad side of sports fanatics or anything like that. So I have only good memories.
0: Right, we're going to come back to football at the end of this show. We have to. But I would like to put us on a little route around the world of sports songs. And this one is a question to all of you out there listening. Any idea what sport this is about?

0: Okay, it's a bit of a cliche, I confess. It's Chinese. The people you hear singing are all World Cup winners, world champions. It's table tennis, of course. and they have a personal story of this, because in 1989, the table tennis world championship happened in Dortmund, which is close to my hometown. Hmm. And I was 16 and I applied to be a runner. And I got taken, so I spent 3 weeks fully immersed in table tennis World Cup, World Championship, which was pretty amazing. And I was given a single, like a vinyl single, with a really horrible song on it. That's called Magic Ball.
1: But from would it belong to the German team or?
0: No, this was already in the late 80s. This was the official single of the World Cup.
1: Ah, okay.
0: Of the World Championship. And I'm really sorry I can't bring it. I must have just thrown it away at some point, but I remember it so much. So I dug out, this is a recent one, of course, of the Chinese players singing. But yeah, and I've lined up a few other things, and maybe we can have a little.
2: It sounds to me like they're going to play in slow motion after singing this song.
0: It's true, it's quite slow for table tennis, isn't it?
2: Given that they're the complete opposite.
0: Right, we're going to jump to some other sports and see if you can make out what this is about.
3: Howdy, Orvi, Knidia.

0: Any idea yet what it is, eh?
1: Levitation.
2: Jump high, high, high.
0: It's the Yogi Flying World Championship. And leave the rest behind.

0: Okay, the accordion gave it away, didn't it?
1: I don't know. If I was just listening to it, I'm not how sure I would have understood. You know, we were talking about sky jumping. You know?
0: Well, it's, I mean, it is actually, it's the Austrian ski jumping team.
1: Ski, yeah.
0: But I like sky jumping. That's also nice.
1: Yeah, I could invent a new sport right there.
0: Yeah. So ski jumping, that was the Austrians. And just got one more lined up. Let me see what that is. This is one where you don't only have to guess what the sport is, but you also have to guess what the language is, which is quite connected to the sport if you're an insider.

0: Most of them so far, huh?
1: Yeah, they're brushing their teeth and everything.
0: Yeah. There's really motion there. The sound you know, plausible.
1: They're putting a television out of the window.

0: So there is also an English version of this song, but it sounds much worse. So I've chosen this one.
1: Yeah, you keep it mysterious.
0: I keep it mysterious, yeah. Any ideas now about the language? What about over there? The ones who are not watching this video, no. Conrad is shaking his head.
2: Anyway. Shocked at the terror of it all.
0: Well, it is Lithuanian, and it is the official song of EuroBasket 2011. And if you have any idea what basketball means to Lithuania, then you know that they're completely nuts about it.
1: Really?
0: Yeah.
1: I did not know that. Yeah. In Lithuania?
0: Yeah. Actually, if you're a good basketball player, you have a good chance to become a career politician or manager afterwards.
1: Wow.
0: It's the whole country plays it. And
1: How did this come about, you know?
0: It's a good question. I don't know. It was already in the time where there was the Soviet Union.
1: Yeah,
0: the national team was mainly made up out of Lithuanian players.
1: Okay.
0: I mean, it was the Soviet team, but...
1: And they're doing well now. Sorry, I keep interrupting because I know about Serbia, right? And Croatia.
0: Yeah,
1: they're pretty good European teams
0: of
1: basketball. But Lithuania, I did not know.
0: Then normally in all the World Cups, they end up in the top four, which is for such a tiny Baltic state is really quite amazing. Yeah. And a huge amount of talent and great schools and stuff. Anyway, so this is Lithuanian. And obviously there is one other country that is... even more crazy about basketball than Lithuania. Mm-hmm. And we know what that is, don't we?
3: Everybody get up, it's time to slam now. We got a real jam going down. Welcome to the Space Jam. Space Jam. Here's your chance. Do

0: Anybody seen this film that this music comes from?
1: Yo, come on, of course I've seen this. I saw this, I accompanied the videos, I had the soundtrack to this. Come on, what are you doing now? So of course there's a film with Michael Jordan in it. What do you mean? Yes.
0: But give us a synopsis then. For people that haven't seen Space Jam.
1: The premise is kind of nuts. If you imagine just the ingredients, we imagine Michael Jordan and the Looney Tunes together in a film, you know? I think there's something like there's these alien cartoons that rob the talent of the best basketball players of the NBA, you know? And then Jordan has to assemble a team of Looney Tunes, you know, to kind of to battle back and to gain back the abilities of these NBA stars, you know. Hey, I was young. What can I say? But it was exciting, man. It was exciting. Anything Jordan did was exciting, you know. And you join Jordan, the Looney Tunes, and you have a recipe for teenage disaster, I suppose, or even previous to teenagehood. But I think it was exciting, and actually the soundtrack of the film contains a lot. If you are into hip hop, it contains, you know, I think this is what, 90s or 2000s,
0: yeah.
1: Or 90s,
0: no,
1: right?
0: Yeah, 92.
1: Yeah. So the soundtrack, the official soundtrack, is not bad at all. You got a few gems there. I remember there's this track with Redman and Method Man and Busta Rhymes. And Jesus, Coolio is in it. but it's not a bad soundtrack.
2: We have to say this is Knut Sport. He has some good basketball stories.
0: Yeah, well, I don't want to dwell on this so much, but it's my number one sport. Yes, so I was basically brought up in a basketball home.
2: His uncle was in the national team in Germany. His dad played well into his 80s.
0: Yes.
1: Wow.
2: In a team that could thrash youngsters on outdoor courts.
0: Yeah, I find this so crazy that this film was number one film in the US. And when I was looking for the soundtrack and found this has got 28 million clicks on YouTube. Just this track alone.
1: It was incredible. It was huge. You know, I don't know how many films Michael Jordan has made, but you know, whenever he was involved in something, you would at least give it the benefit of the doubt, you know? So I'm sure. And again, as I say, the soundtrack had really good artists, you know, on the time contributing tracks for this film. I just imagine the pitch. You know, how do you pitch such a synopsis? You know what I mean? How do they get this stuff made? I don't know. I need to find out. Yeah. It's just the premise is so crazy, you know? Yeah. But it's sports, right? You join sports and craziness is bound to be there somehow.
0: Here we go.

0: apologies for this crude mixing here that I'm doing.
1: We're reaching out for something.
0: We're going back to 1984. I don't know, this probably shows my age. Probably Nastya, you're a bit too young for this. Do you remember that wolf howling Sarajevo thing on the telly? No,
2: not at all, man.
0: Well, that was the Winter Olympics 84, and every single station in the world played this kind of very Arabic sounding howling. That was the theme tune of the Sarajevo Games. And then, of course, in the following summer, the US couldn't be behind this because they had the Summer Games of 84 in LA. And they had to build on the help of some strange South Tyrolean disco producer. And that's what we're hearing in the background now. And who's this by, listeners? Have a listen.

0: I don't believe it. I can see it on your computer, but I don't believe it.
1: Yeah, you can kind of have that perspective of a real life athlete listening to this, you know, motivating themselves before they kind of reach out for the goal. You can imagine a sequence though, right, of a film in the 80s or the 90s, but the real thing, can you imagine at the locker room kind of getting ready with this? It could happen. I'm sure it did happen.
2: Well, dear listeners, this might come as a shock to you now. This track is by Giorgio Moroder.

0: Right, enough of that. Life's not like we were just talking about motivational songs. Hey, Nastio, have a listen to this.
1: All right.

0: game and join me now. 'Cause I'm your biggest fan.
1: I've got to say, the people that produce this kind of music, no, they have made the life of us that find important to motivate people really, really hard. You know what I mean? Like, if this is how you are, you know, gathering the energy to motivate people, it makes motivating a hard thing. It is this kind of product that makes us sound weird people nowadays.
2: And how much motivation do you need for bowling anyway?
1: No, I tell you that no matter what you're doing, you need motivation, man. Bowling is some serious, there's some serious skills out there. I'd never played bowling, you know, so for me it's a mystery.
2: Yeah, maybe you need slowtivation.
3: Well, this is where we come to our UK section of the show, because this is normal bowling. This is English.
2: The skipper's looking chuffed, it says in the video.
3: Yeah, this is English lawn bowling.

0: Okay, we're slowly losing the plot here, listening to this. This is actually a person who's made this song, who is offering hypnosis as a treatment for when you've got bowling problems. And this is English bowling. So just for you people who don't know what English lawn bowling is like, it's a bit like what the French call pétanque, or I don't know, you throw a small ball and then you'd have some bigger balls and try and get as close as possible to the small ball. And in this case, these balls are about 20 meters away, so it's quite a distance. But to make things difficult, it's very typical UK style, the balls that you go after with, they're not round. They're actually oval shaped, so they can't run in a straight line. They can either curl right way around or left way around. So this is a very, very peculiar sport where you have to throw the ball in a completely different direction, and then it, over 20, 30 meters, it curls towards its target.
1: Man, it requires skill. One can imagine a stress breaking down, you know, like as you develop, you know, what your tactic is to engage with this. I don't know.
2: They never fight, though. They always stand there quite calm at the other end of the green, watching. My granddad was a lawn bowler. I remember now, just came back to me.
1: Have you played that before?
2: No, I've never played. It's similar to curling, isn't it? Where they have this, the feeling of it, it's a bit more like curling that they do on ice in the Olympics.
1: Yes.
2: Yeah. Oh dear, it's Chaz and Dave.

0: that Steve Davis in this video?
1: Yeah, that's the super. Is this snooker or pool? I know there's a difference between the two.
0: There's a big difference.
1: Sorry.
0: It's snooker. The table's much bigger.
2: Yeah, snooker. It's true. So this is like a novelty song from the UK. Yeah, Sarah, do you remember that?
0: Yeah, of course.
2: You've seen
0: I
2: that
0: do.
2: On telly?
0: Yeah. It was on Top of the Pops. What do you think? It's Chaz and Dave.

0: I'd actually like to see Ronnie O'Sullivan do a snooker song.
1: Well, when we talk about snooker and music, we have to mention Steve Davis, don't we?
0: Yeah.
1: The, I don't know, 8 times world champion or something. What was his nickname again?
0: Boring.
2: That's so unfair, man. The dude, I think he's known because he brought some excitement, no, to the sport.
0: He was called Boring Steve Davis. But actually, it turns out he's far from boring. He's into prog rock.
1: Yeah, he's a huge music fan, and now that he's well into his 50s and has retired, somebody dragged him behind some turntables, and he's become a superstar DJ.
2: Are you serious?
1: Yeah, he's playing Glastonbury.
2: Fuck off.
1: No, it's true.
0: And he supported our radio station, our art radio station in London.
1: That's true. So thanks, Steve. You're not boring at all.
2: I never said you were boring. Just so you know.

0: Okay, Spedition Sack. This is a song by some sponsors of a regional ice hockey club. It's called Roosters Iserlohn in Germany. And they are standing on the ice at the moment playing this to the fans. And at the beginning when they asked, would you like a song? Everybody said no. And they said, but we play to you anyway. But there is a reason to this. I mean, they wear cowboy hats and it's ridiculous. If you look it up on the internet if you want to know it. But the reason why I chose this, A, because it's the ice hockey club to close to where I grew up. That's one thing. And the other thing is this club has a very special history. It was sponsored in the late 80s by Muammar Gaddafi.
1: Are you serious? Why? What was the connection? He's into ice hockey? He was into ice hockey?
0: It is a very, very strange story.
1: The
0: club was bankrupt, but it had a really canny businessman behind it, and he was like, shit, where did we get €500,000? We can't go on like this. Who's got a lot of money? Gaddafi's got a lot of money. Let's go and visit him. And they went down there and they convinced him. And as a sponsorship, they had to have his green book printed on their shirts. So for one season, they played with the green book on the shirts. And then the people in Germany found out what that green book is
1: was,
0: about.
1: Yes.
0: And then the whole thing was cancelled, I'm afraid. So. Yeah.
2: Well, there's your answer, FC Kassel.
1: Yeah. Well, Gaddafi is no more.
2: No, but there's plenty more around. You know.
1: I suppose.
0: Well, we're running out of time very quickly. There's so much more to play. Just this one. You might remember this from 88.

0: and don't
1: you'll never walk alone.
0: Be afraid of the dark.
2: So, that was the Sports Hour on Render Savvy Funk Documenta 14. We're going out with the most famous song of sport, eh? What do you think, Nastya?
3: Yeah, Sarah? Yeah. Up to you. It was good.
4: I'd like every single person whose home club has this as their song to write into Savvy Gallery in Silent Green in Berlin. Please send a postcard.
2: So, in a couple of hours, we've got the news and the weather, and then afterwards, Dani Gahl and Achim Lenger. This is goodbye from me, Knut.
4: Goodbye from Sarah.
3: It was a pleasure to be here. Goodbye.
2: Thanks, Nastya. Thanks for coming in. Bye-bye.

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1: Hello, everyone, and welcome back to another episode of The Luca George Show. This is the fifth episode, and I'm presenting it to you on Thursday, the 9th of July. In this episode, I conducted an interview or conversation with the artist Jack Catling at the Holy Tavern pub in Farringdon, and I'm about to play it. But before I play that, I'm going to play some music that I made today. You ready?

0: Okay, 1, 2, 3, 4. Okay, the date is the 7th of July. It's Tuesday. It's 5:47. It's a nice warm evening. I'm standing outside the Holy Tavern pub. And I'm standing here with the artist Jack Catling. We're going to talk about a few different things. He's just rolling a cigarette, so I'm just going to wait for him to do that. But we're going to talk about... We'll probably start with talking about an exhibition that he's curated at Swedenborg House. The title of the show is Brian Catling, The Large Ghost Selected Egg Tempura Paintings. And Jack, if you are happy to introduce the listeners to the show, then I'm going to pass this little microphone to you now.
1: Yeah, absolutely. So the show, That Large Ghost, is a collection of some of Dad's paintings, which haven't been seen that widely. And it kind of, A, responds to a book of ghost stories, which was put together by Victor Rees and Ian Sinclair, which contains quite an eclectic mix of ideas of ghosts and ideas of hauntings, which carry a lot of kind of conflicts and weirdness and sort of mysteries, which was kind of the starting point for the exhibition. But then it kind of got me thinking around what that kind of ghost looks like and how it emerges and how it becomes part of the fabric of kind of viewing different works of art, different words on a page, different conversations, different stories. And that's kind of what the title of the show refers to. So Dad wrote a long sort of form poem called Large Ghost. This is kind of that large ghost, which brings that outside of the page, outside of the paintings, outside of the frames, outside of the building, and merges it back into all of those and the conversations. So it's kind of, I don't know, a kind of idea, a kind of way to kind of maybe crystallize some kind of unusual and invisible thing which we all work with as artists and we all work with as humans, and to maybe put a lens to that and look at it through the works that haven't been seen before of Dad. So there we go.
0: Okay, amazing. I think it's interesting the way that you, or when I went to, well, I went this weekend, and when I was there, I was thinking about the way that you describe the works kind of haunting the space, or this idea of something haunting a place, right? And I have always found the idea of somewhere being haunted the opposite of scary or terrifying, right? I like the idea that maybe in the most simplistic terms, when I was a kid, I found the idea of somewhere being haunted quite empowering, or like quite joyous, because it maybe means that there's not an endless void of nothingness once we die.
1: Yeah.
0: And I don't know, I feel like when I read the kind of press release, I guess, or the piece of writing that you've written for the show, that kind of came through. I wondered if you kind of saw the idea of somewhere being haunted in that way.
1: Yeah, absolutely. And for me, it's a kind of... human beings consist of stories. Stories we tell ourselves, stories we tell each other, and it's the real sort of fabric that binds us together and makes us human. It can be terrifying, it can be sort of amazing and wonderful, but all of those things are extremely important to the experience of being amongst each other and being ourselves. So to me, all of these kind of elements come together within art, within reading, within any of those bits and pieces to kind of form a conduit for those stories to take place and for them to grow. So I see the kind of works and the show itself as a kind of, maybe not a mirror, but a kind of series of reference points which we can build our own experience, and through that build an experience together through our conversations and through our kind of dreams of what it is to be in those environments. And the paintings themselves, I think they kind of refer to spaces, and I think that I kind of chose that on purpose, because the Swedenborg House is a strange space and seems to carry some kind of resonance to it. People always have quite a strange experience when they go in there, and I like that it then opens up to stranger landscapes, and the stories refer to stranger landscapes, and those landscapes we naturally kind of like enter into and place ourselves within empty space. And to me, that's when it opens up to kind of what that experience is. Where are you in that space, and how do you share that experience of being there? So yeah, it's part of my practice to do this show, and part of maybe, I don't know, some of the conversations I had with Dad around the mechanisms behind his work and stuff like that. I don't know if that answers the question, but I certainly see haunting as something as extremely positive and extremely human.
0: Yeah, I mean, that definitely answers the question. And it is, yeah, I mean, I think, I don't know, I found it very... I use the word joyous. I felt when I left the show, I felt like I wanted to go and make work, you know. And I think, yeah, and that's if a piece of work does that to me, or an experience of seeing a show does that to me, tends to be a good indication for me personally, because most of the time I see stuff that makes me want to stop and never make work again, yeah. You know.
1: And like with your work as well, and with mine, all of these bits of work belong in the world. They're not isolated from it. They're not kind of like dead things. They're not memorials to a thing. They're open doors. They're questions, and questions perhaps with no answer, perhaps with a million answers, but that opens us up to kind of start looking and start questioning and start talking about those questions, and I like that immensely. Even if there's no answer to be had, I think sometimes that's the best form of question, really.
0: Yeah, for sure. I absolutely agree with that. And I think it's important that people know when the show's on till. So it's on till the 17th of July, that's
1: yes,
0: right?
1: Yes.
0: And then on the 17th, you're just telling me there's going to be a closing event. So do you want to say a little bit about that?
1: Yeah, so there'll be a closing sort of event with some drinks, but also performances running from different people that kind of worked closely with Dad throughout his career, throughout his life, or have been kind of not influenced but aligned in some way with some of the themes of the exhibition. And I think it will be sublime, maybe terrible, maybe wonderful. We'll see. But I have every faith that people will find something in it if they come along.
0: Yeah, I mean, I'll be there, and I'm sure it'll be great. And maybe I'll segue into performances. It'll be good if we could talk about Cabaret Melancholique, because we probably met a few years ago, because we were in the same studio block. And I actually remember walking past your studio before I've met you, and peering in the door and seeing a puppet of the devil, I think. I don't know if that was yours or Jasbo's, but I knew Jasbo, I didn't know you, but I was curious what was happening in there. I kind of saw you were kind of concocting some, or mixing, making some potions in there. Something was going on.
1: Yeah.
0: Okay, so I remember seeing that red, was that yours, that red devil puppet?
1: Yeah.
0: That was yours, okay. And then we met, and you invited me to come and do something at Cabaret Melancholique. So it would be great if, I'm sure people that listen to this have heard of it, but if they haven't, if you could kind of introduce it, because it's been going for 25 years now, is that
1: yeah,
0: right?
1: Yeah, yeah, yeah.
0: So yeah, if you could kind of introduce what it is.
1: Yeah, I mean, in some ways it kind of defies description. It was started 25 years ago by my dad, Brian Catling, and a filmmaker called Tony Grazzoni. And it was sort of a mixture of a number of different things, like a sort of talent show gone wrong, cabaret, music hall, awful, wonderful, horrible things, which described as acts people would do on stage, which would sort of ruin their career, maybe their lives, if they did it in any other circumstance than this. But it was a kind of almost an antidote to the oncoming festivities of Christmas, a chance to just see something strange and unusual, or do something strange and unusual on stage, and just see what happened with it. So that's where it began, and it's kind of, it's morphed and warped and changed like everything for its kind of lifetime, but essentially it's a space to perform things which are maybe not performances, which are maybe not art, which are maybe not any of these things, but all of these things combined, and whatever comes out of that, that being the kind of the monstrosity of what Cabaret Melancolique kind of stands for. So every time it's different, every time it's a surprise, it's always anonymous, and it's always a journey of sorts.
0: I think what's what I love about it, and not only performing in it, but like viewing other people do what they do, and like you say, it's very hard to give it an overall definition. But I think what's great is that you give people some very loose framework. So it's like, I really think that in order to allow people to push the boundaries of what it is that they do, if you give them a tiny bit of framework, it serves way better than if you're saying this is what you have to do, this is how it has to be, blah blah blah.
1: Yeah.
0: And that framework is that I'll let you answer. From what I understand, it's that it's got to be 5 minutes.
1: It's got to be 5 minutes. It has to fit within that kind of timing, purely due to kind of scheduling, really, because there's usually about sort of 25 acts, and if it goes over 5 minutes, then we'll be there for a very, very long time. But all the guidelines there are fairly loose, as long as it's sort of naked flames on stage, which the club doesn't like very much. But it's it's important. There are things which emerge which are kind of important parts of it, which are unsaid. And I think anyone that gets on that stage, or anyone that even sits in the audience, kind of understands that immediately, if not before, that it's not a kind of spectacle. It's not purely a kind of play or anything like that. It is a fully kind of immersive experience from all sides. So it goes back to that conversation between audience, between performer, between stage, between building, between atmosphere, and it all collides together. So it's a bit of a mess, but a mess in the best possible way. And that's probably one of the kind of like guidelines, is that it's not fully finished, and isn't that sort of like idea of theatre as being a kind of spectator sport. It's something which is much closer to kind of like the edges of Music Hall or Grand Guignol or something like that, where everyone's in this together and we are all taking this journey together. Sometimes acts change midway through, sometimes they change just before, sometimes they grow and grow and grow until we have to pull someone off stage because they've definitely gone over 5 minutes. But yeah, there's no names, there's no legacies at risk. It is just a kind of organic growing series of monstrosities, in a way.
0: Well, I think it's funny that you described it as almost like a talent show gone wrong. You know, it's like, I don't want to, it's like the antithesis of a competition, you know?
1: Yeah.
0: But I was thinking today of asking you if there's a single act that has stayed with you, or that you maybe, I don't know, maybe you can remember from when it first started in the early 2000s, that has stayed with you specifically. Because I was trying to remember personally from the few times that I've been, and I was trying to think of something, and I couldn't decide if it had come to me in a dream or if I'd seen it, you know?
1: Yeah.
0: And I guess that's a good indication of the kind of acts that you'll see, that they kind of seem to exist in another space. They're not like specifically funny, or it's not someone showing how talented they are at what they're doing. It doesn't sit in that space at all, you know?
1: Yeah.
0: Anyway, so yeah, is there anything specifically that stayed with you over the years?
1: I know I'm in exactly the same position as you. Like, to me, it's a blur of kind of, I don't know, things that come back and kind of haunt you at times. There definitely are ones which haunt me more often than others, but I'm going to keep those inside of me and not discuss those. But yeah, I think the only way to kind of to do it is to really kind of come and see it and experience that kind of ambience yourself, because it is something, whether you're on stage, whether you're in the audience, whether you're just at the bar downstairs and overhear the conversations, things are going to come out and creep, and they might change, they might reconfigure during that time. Like, I see it as kind of part of me now. It's been 25 years, so it's there are no individual bits. There's only one big blur of wonders which kind of like slip out and grab you occasionally, maybe when you're dreaming, maybe when you're awake.
0: Okay, great. Great answer. Yeah, I would say it's one of the my favorite things that I've been involved in as an artist. I love it. So everybody should go. I wanted to ask you a couple of questions about probably, well, I mean, a performance that you did at Cabaret Melancholique that consisted of you with almost like a bush on your head covered in birds.
1: Yeah.
0: And then you had like a little, almost like a, not a fedora, but you had like a little hat on and a suit. And it, I'm going to play it on the radio show. I've got like a 20-second recording of it. Would you like to say anything about it?
1: Well, that was a weird one because I had to go to Tucson at one point in that year. And then I went to a shopping center with a friend of mine. And there was just one bush in this shopping center which just was full of birds. You couldn't see them, but you could just hear them. Just this one, like there was lots of bushes in the shopping center. This one bush was just making this sort of like strange chirping noise continuously. There's obviously like thousands of birds inside of it, unless I was imagining things. And then I don't know, yeah, that kind of like stuck with me a bit because it was quite weird. And then I imagined karaoke, and what if like Frank Sinatra had a head that was a bush with birds in it instead of his normal human head. So I thought, why not give that a go on stage and see what that looks like? And you know, the typical thing about doing a performance is you never see it, so hopefully it was as weird as when I experienced that bush in that shopping center.
0: Amazing. And I think it's interesting that you mentioned Frank Sinatra because obviously, because we've been talking today, I've spent some time looking at some of your older work, and one video of a performance that you did, I think it's like 15 years ago, but it's, I absolutely loved it. And it's, again, I'll describe it and I'll play it, but it consists of you coming on stage in again in like a suit, and your pockets are full of something, but we don't know what they are until it becomes clear that your pockets are full of apples because you've got an apple on a stick, which is also on a bit of string. So you've got a stick with a bit of string and there's an apple on it, and you're kind of floating it in front of you, and then you're singing Fly Me to the Moon as you put apples in your mouth and try and eat them.
1: Fly me to the moon, let me play among the stars. Let me see what spring is like on Jupiter or Mars. In other words, if I have no darling, kiss me. Fill my heart with song. Let it be forevermore. You're all I long for. All I will fill my heart. Other words, take my hand. Other words, fall into flames. Fly me to the moon. Let it be forevermore.

mind. 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Let me play among the stars. Let me see what's when it's life. Oh, just lift your mouth. Now the world. Take my hand. Not the world's silent is near. Fly me to the moon. Let me play among the stars. Let me see what's going on. Why don't you wait till I'm mouth? And the world, take my hand. And the world, all in with me. Fly me to the moon. Let me play among the stars. Let me see what's going on. Why don't you wait till I'm mouth? Take my hand. Another one. Darling, kiss me. Fill my heart with song. Bursting full of more. You are my soul. For my worst is my evil. Another one. Could be true. On the world, I fly me to the moon. Let me play among the stars. Let me see what swings like on Jupiter or Mars. On the world, take my hand. On the world, darling, kiss me.

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Let me play among the stars. Let me see what's my next stop. Oh, just put some Mars. I want lead me to another world. I love.

0: The relevance of that is that it's Frank Sinatra again. So I was wondering if you had an interest in the crooners or like the Rat Pack or something. Do you know what I mean? I was like, when you were growing up, were you interested in the Rat Pack and these kind of like these kind of performers who I don't know. Maybe I'm talking a lot here, but when I was younger, found the Rat Pack quite alluring. I kind of romanticized the idea of this these drunk men.
1: Yeah,
0: I'm really just like a free alcoholics, I guess, who are touching on some kind of creativity. Their performers, but in a very almost in a macho way.
1: Yeah,
0: and there's something about the way you use that music that seems to strip that away. I love the thought of Frank Sinatra seeing those performances, you know. Anyway, I was curious.
1: He's rolling his grave right now.
0: Yeah, exactly. I was curious why you kept going back to the Rat Pack and to Frank Sinatra.
1: So I'm kind of interested in them because they do have that. Like you hear one of those kind of songs, you immediately imagine the person singing it. You imagine the whole thing around it. So they become like weirdly kind of totemic in a way, and I think it's quite difficult to avoid that particular slice of mythology sometimes. So there's a kind of weird magic to those things to me. Not the people themselves, they have their own sort of thing, but using those kind of images to then unpack them and then repack them and then change them and then move them around, like I'm quite interested in this this notion of kind of like, and it's, bear with me because it's quite similar, it's like that sort of stage set situation of like you see a kind of idealized world, but the closer you get to it, then it doesn't receive, you never enter it, it's always just sort of like painted in front of you and it hints of something behind of itself. And I think those kind of like totemic images that are kind of held in a kind of cultural landscape, they carry that same kind of situation to them. So to erode them or to sort of like work with them to just make them a bit odd, like apples are very symbolic across the board, so just mixing all of those things together and kind of see what happens essentially is kind of like a breaking point for me, and hopefully it presents this kind of meeting point for me and the audience to kind of experience that sort of strange moment together, and you're latching on to some sort of Rat Pack situation that then maybe people will have that in mind at some point when they're listening to the song again. I don't know. It makes sense to me at the time, but then maybe doesn't afterwards.
0: Yeah, no, I mean, definitely I think I will listen to that. Not that it's something that I reach for often in my life now, but I will listen to that music in a different way. I probably will imagine you with birds all over your face or lots of apples in your mouth. So we're coming to the end of the interview. Thank you very much for doing this. There is a question that I've asked everyone that's done this so far, but it might be quite hard for you because of the subject we've just been talking about. But Jack, can you just name the first piece of music that comes into your head right now?
1: First piece of music that comes into my head. I'm not really a music listener. Wait a sec. My brain is not geared towards this kind of question.
0: Okay, so have you had any music in your head today? Would you say you're someone who, when you're going about your life, there's music playing in your head?
1: Not particularly, but I think there's sometimes music you have to sort of put on to move you in different way, not move you emotionally, but just kind of like knock you out of something, maybe in the morning when you're sort of waking up. I don't know, Sexy Thing, like I was listening to that earlier, but only as a mechanism really.
0: But who's Sexy Thing by who?
1: Hot Chocolate, I think it's by, isn't it?
0: Okay, perfect. Okay, thank you so much, Jack. Okay, bye bye.
1: All right, see ya.
2: Perfect. That is amazing.

0: So in this block of concrete, we've drilled three 25-centimetre holes, which is pretty much exactly what the men who broke into the Hatton Garden vault did. And having made the holes, we couldn't resist seeing how easy it was to actually get through. I'm told it's possible. It looks very, very, very tight. I'm also told the best way to do it is to use the Superman pose. So I'm going to put my right hand through first. Work my way through. Yep, that's very tight. Struggling to get my second hand out. That's difficult. I think you need to be pushed from behind. Someone might need to give me a bit of a push. Okay, I've got my hand out now. Once that hand's out, it's possible to crawl out. There you are, it's a pretty quick job as long as you've got the holes. But I have to say, it is very, very, very tight.
1: Hey. Now just get in. And close the door.

0: Okay, thanks for listening, everybody. That's the end of the show. Big thank you again to Jack Catling. Thanks to Resonance. I'll be back in a month. Bye-bye.
1: Shuffle.

1999. All the Small Things is a song by American rock band Blink-182. It was the second single and eighth track released from the band's third album, Enema of the State. The track was composed primarily by guitarist and vocalist Tom DeLonge as an ode to his then-girlfriend. Recorded in Los Angeles with producer Jerry Finn, the song was created with the intention of shipping it to radio, as the trio felt they needed a single really catchy and basic.